0: Maybe.
1: Chewing it, yeah. But actually...
0: reading it, yeah.
1: Actually being aware of it. What's the earliest you've come across?
0: The very earliest now would be babies. You know, like babies who are barely able to lift their heads. We have a range of Tummy Time books, and you know, they're in black and white because we know that babies' vision, you know, develops like in the early months and everything, and it's much easier for them to see pictures in black and white. The definition is much clearer for them than colour in the early stages. So you would see babies kind of focusing in on images, you know, from that age, and just the awareness of books and everything. And then from then on, you know, it's the emotional connection as well. You know, they're sharing them with their parents. You know, you're snuggling up together on the couch, you know, they're holding you on their lap. You know, you're looking at the pictures, you're talking about it. So, yeah, right from, I'd say, the very, very earliest stage.
1: And when you, are you talking about onwards. Literally a few months? Is that what you're talking about?
0: Yes.
1: Really?
0: Yeah, definitely. Yeah. I do. I remember when my own children were born a long, long time ago, I had these kind of fold-out books. I don't know if you're familiar with the Miffy books, Dick Bruna. He kind of does board books. And it was kind of a big fold-out one. And I used to kind of have these around the edge of the Moses basket. And they used to look at them. So...
1: That's amazing.
0: From then onwards, you know, it's there. You know, have something there. You know, it's stimulating them as well. Hmm. You know, and the more stimulation they get, you know, it like we know that it affects, you know, brain development from a very early age. The more that they're seeing, you know, the more connections are being made.
1: Yeah.
0: And then, you know, as you're talking to them and everything, you know, you're giving them words, you're giving them language, and you know, you're connecting with your child.
1: It's absolutely fascinating. Jan, you've been waiting patiently to start chatting with us today, but it was lovely to introduce trees and to get a different perspective on it.
0: Beautiful.
1: We had tremendous reaction from the last time you and I spoke, and we went down through, and we're going to take a short break in a few moments and get back into the core of why you're on with me again today. But the focus segment today is Wexford Reads. So maybe you'd like to explain what this means.
2: Alan, this is a whole year-long festival we're running, and we're hoping, our aim really is to connect our readers in libraries with writers. And so we're bringing six amazing Irish writers to all the libraries around the county. We're having conversations in them, it's evening conversation times, and we just had one there on Tuesday. I had a brilliant evening in New Ross Library with a fabulous author, Roisin Meaney, whose new book is called Second Chances, and which I can recommend highly because I just finished it just before I got to talk to her about it. And it's about starting a new life in the West and the way life throws things at you. And Roisin had talked to a packed house, and it was so great to connect her readers with her. It's a lovely chance, I think, for Wexford readers to see that the writers they love are just normal people, and they have their struggles writing, and you know, they're not up in a white in an ivory tower somewhere, Alan. Like they're out there doing the work every day. And Roisin took questions from the audience and everything. The next one we're planning to have is in July with the brilliant Wexford author Carmel Harrington. Her new book is called The Nowhere Girls. It's a great mystery about two young girls just found abandoned in Pier Street Station in Dublin in 1995. I can really recommend that as a page turner. Yeah. And I'll be talking to her on the 9th of July in Enniscorthy Library. And after that, we're going to have Shauna Lawless in Bunclody. She's written a brilliant fantasy novel called The Children of Gods and Fighting Men, which actually was nominated for the British Fantasy Awards. And then I can't wait for this one. I can't wait to meet him in Wexford Library in October. I'll be talking to Paul Howard, the famous Paul Howard. Yeah. It's 22nd of October for that one, Alan. And who doesn't love Ross O'Carroll Kelly?
1: Yeah.
2: But it's not just that. Like, Paul Howard has an incredible back catalogue, so I don't know where I'm going to start with the questions, to be honest with you. And then an amazing one to finish up in November, Thursday 19th of November, in Gorey Library, my home library here. I'll be talking to the brilliant Claire Keegan. who needs no introduction from me, but brilliant novels. Small things like these, a huge success, of course. So we're looking forward to all of those. And just to give readers around the country or around the county a chance to ask questions of their favourite authors and get involved. And I want to second everything that Teresa said there about reading, Alan, because there was a Yale University study in 2023 that looked into reading for adults, and the results they got were incredible. They actually published like full scientifically checked results saying that reading can in fact extend your life. It lowers heart rate. It acts like a meditation almost. It's really good for mental health. You can lower your risk of getting dementia, and also improves and strengthens relationships because it works on empathy and reading other people's stories and getting into stories. So everything that Teresa said for children also works for adults. And we will be like every Wexford Reads event, of course, we will have books there from that author. So you'll be able to come in and borrow a book, talk to the author about it, and hopefully strengthen that connection that people have around the county with reading.
1: Well, I have to take a short commercial break. Teresa, just listening to what Jan has just said there sounds absolutely riveting, doesn't it?
0: It really does. Absolutely. I mean, that program, I mean, it's incredible. It's incredible. What a treat everybody's in for. There's something there for everyone.
1: Yeah. Okay, we'll take a short break and I'll come back to you in just a second.
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1: In association with Hub 16, it's the second of our regular monthly looks at the world of reading. If Wexford Reads had a personality, and you've talked about the great personalities, how would you describe it in three words? Now, there's a little question for you, Jan.
2: I'm going to say engaging, enthusiastic, and fascinating.
1: Teresa, what would you recommend for our younger listeners? Now, they possibly are in school, but if their parents or grandparents or relatives are listening, what would you recommend? Even two or three that you would recommend for young people.
0: And they are kind of for the different age groups. So the first one is The Lonely Only Dinosaur, and it's by author Olivia Hope. And it's about a little dinosaur called Marcia. And she lives alone on an island, and she loves it there, but she's starting to feel lonely. She's looking around, and she sees the dragonflies, and they're kind of floating around together, and the flowers, they're all growing together, but Marcia is totally on her own. And then all of a sudden, she hears a noise, and she finds that she's not as alone as she thought, and she meets another dinosaur, but the other dinosaur is a little plant eater, very, very different from Marcia, who's a huge big megalosaurus and a meat eater. And she goes up to her and, delighted with herself, she thinks, you know, this is it. I've got a friend. And she roars at her, hello, friend. And the little dinosaur scurries off, absolutely petrified.
1: Yeah.
0: So Marcia starts to find out, you know, that maybe, you know, this is not the way to make friends and everything. And so she follows the other little dinosaur around, and gradually, you know, she just finds out that, you know, maybe that, you know, that the way she is, you know, she's coming on a little bit too strong and everything.
1: Yeah.
0: And so gradually, you know, she meets up again with the other little dinosaur who's called Moss. And, you know, she takes things a little bit more gently and everything. And they find out things that, you know, that they have in common, and, you know, a bit of patience and kindness, they find some common ground. And it's a gorgeous story. It's got beautiful, bright, colorful illustrations, and it's full of fun. And it kind of shows little readers that, you know, sometimes it takes time to make a good friend, and that even if we're very, very different from each other, we can still be friends with someone and have a great time together. And then the next book we have is Alora McGee. And Alora McGee is a Trini Banshee. And it's by Sinead O'Hart. And Sinead O'Hart is one of our very own. She's an author who grew up in Gorey, doesn't live there at the moment, but still has strong connections with the town. And Sinead has written many, many wonderful books, but this latest one is the first in the series, and it's all about Alora McGee starting a new school. So she's just moved to Ballyshee, and she's starting a new school. And it's if that's not enough for somebody to cope with, she's also trying to come to terms with being a trainee banshee.
1: Wow.
0: Which, as you can imagine, it brings an awful lot of stress into your life.
1: A trainee banshee,
2: They're great. She's brilliant.
0: Thanks very much, Alan.
1: Yeah, thank you, Teresa. Jan, I think if they're not flying out of the bookstores like Hub 16, who are sponsoring this slot today, or the libraries, I'd be very surprised.
2: Brilliant. Lovely. Brilliant picks as well. I love them.
1: What about you now? What do you recommend for us this week? You've mentioned a few.
2: I want to mention a couple of book club picks for book clubs this month. This is a bit of a sleeper hit, actually. This one, it's Virginia Evans. Sorry, it's The Correspondent. I've lost my notes here now. But this is what they call an epistolary novel, which is a fancy way of saying it's written through letters. So it's this. The name of the protagonist is Sybil van Antwerp. She's in her 70s, and she is writing letters to everybody in her life. And gradually, through the letters, you get to see her past, her story, and some very hidden things she's kept hidden for years. Alan, I'm just going to say that. I think this is a great book club read because there's so much in there. You can discuss the letters, how she writes differently to different people. And then, of course, this secret that she has that kind of is bubbling under the surface. And I'm hoping to do this one with my own book club this year if I can. And a quick mention for Mary O'Donnell, who is a beautiful Irish writer. And her new book is called Sweep the Cobwebs Off the Sky. And I think if you had a book club that liked a really like emotional family story, if that's your kind of thing, I really want to recommend this one. Two sisters caring for their mom, and if there's anyone in your life caring for an older parent, I think this would really resonate with you as well. And her prose is so beautiful, Alan. It's just a lovely, lovely read. Now, I don't read a lot of crime. I don't like gory, grisly crime. I scare easily. So if you're like me, but you're looking for a great crime read, I want to recommend Ragnar Jonasson. He's part of this, what they're calling Scandi Noir, Alan. It's like there's a whole load of them, Scandinavian writers writing crime. And he's one of them. And he has a load of different series. Some of them are kind of darker than others, but this is on the like really lighter end of the spectrum. And it's based on Agatha Christie, the crime writer. She disappeared mysteriously for 11 days.
1: I'm a huge Agatha Christie fan, so I'm hooked on this one.
2: You're going to love this. Yeah. If you like Agatha Christie, you're going to love this. It's based on that disappearance, that 11 days. Yeah. And the writer in the book is actually not called Agatha Christie. She's called Elin Jonesdottir.
1: Thank you both for joining me today. It's been absolutely fantastic. Just before we conclude, for people who are tuning in and haven't read in years, if I could ask both of you now to recommend a book, what would you choose and why?
0: This is one that I read as a child, Alan. And I'm rereading at the moment. One I loved was Black Beauty by Anna Sewell. And there's a new retelling of it out now at the moment by the wonderful Michael Marpurgo, who wrote War Horse and many other wonderful books for children. And it's absolutely sensational. It updates the text, but it keeps the essence, and it keeps everything that was wonderful about the original story. It's a great book to read together as a family. You know, you could read a chapter a night as a bedtime book. Brilliant book for teachers to read, you know, in the classroom. It's one of those stories that is incredible to listen to. It teaches, you know, about empathy and kindness. It gives you kind of a glimpse into the Victorian world, written in 1877 originally, but bang up to date. Highly recommend that.
1: And for you, Jan, for somebody who's going to get back into reading on the basis of hearing you two today, yeah, what do you recommend?
2: I'll tell you what. My favourite book that I often give to people, actually, if they haven't read in a long time, but they really want to get back into it, it's Donal Ryan, The Spinning Heart. I think it was his first novel. It's not long. The chapters are not long. The language is not difficult. So if you're an emerging reader, I think you would find it accessible. And it's a beautiful story about an Irish village, about Irish life. It's very relatable. And I just find his prose, like I said, Alan, it's not difficult to read, but it's so poetic. I don't know how he does it, but I love him. And it's one I often recommend to people at the desk who are just saying, look, I'm just looking for a good read, but nothing too huge or overwhelming. Yeah. So I often start with that one.
1: Thank you, Jan. Thank you, Teresa, for your time today. Really enjoyed it. Have a good
2: week. Thanks, Alan.
6: Thank you so much.
2: Bye.
6: Thank you. Bye.
1: Bye.
7: Absolutely love their enthusiasm. Do you? Jan Dorn and Teresa Kelly, two librarians in the north of Wexford. And that was our book slot for this week, for this month. And it's the last Monday of each month that we link in. And in association with Hub 16, as I said, this absolute treasure trove of books in the New Ross area. In association with Hub 16, we'll have another book review for you next month. That last book, Spinning Heart, there, I think, is well worth picking up. And Black Beauty is back on the shelves again as well, which will be a very good family read. To round off today's edition of The Morning Mix, we're going to end the programme today by linking up with the Silvertones. We've a jam-packed show for you tomorrow as well on this beautiful sunny Monday. We'll be speaking to the Silvertones in just a second.
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1: Yeah, the Maritime Festival is gearing up for big time, and we've heard already from Aslan. I think I'll be talking to Derek Warfield from the Young Wolf Tones as well, bringing back many happy memories. I haven't spoken to Derek for years, and he'll be amongst the guests as well on the programme during the week. But right now, to round off, a busy edition of your Morning Mix, and as I said, we went a lot lighter in the second hour of the show. We've had that wonderful book club, courtesy of Hub 16. I'm now joined by Rosemary Walsh and Margaret Hughes from the Silvertones Choir, because they're in studio ahead of their annual concert this coming Thursday in St. Aidan's Cathedral, Enniscorthy. And that's exactly where I'm going, not to the cathedral, but to Enniscorthy, straight after the show today to follow up on how Enniscorthy is recovering after the floods. But this, Margaret, is a really positive story again, isn't it?
8: Yes, the Silvertones, yeah. We have been going, we're a senior choir, okay? We have been going since 2009. This is our 16th concert. It's connected with Bealtaine, which is creativity. I was nearly going to say in old age, but it's creativity as we age. Yeah. And over the years, it has evolved into an annual, you know, very popular concert. This year's, I think, will be just as good as any other year, okay? It was founded in 2009 by Liam and Sheila O'Leary, who have both now passed on, Lord rest them. Sheila just after last year's concert, so we'll be remembering her on Thursday night. And we have also lost, unfortunately, a few more of our choir. Unfortunately, we're at an age where that sort of thing happens. But
1: have you more people coming through?
8: We have younger people coming through. This youngster here beside me now is one of the younger, so they're coming through. Over 55 is all we ask, and to be able to hold a tune. Our choral director, Etna Corrigan, is
1: class.
8: You know, is class. That's a good
1: absolutely,
8: word. Absolutely.
1: Yeah.
8: She's terrific. She really is. I think she's fond of us, okay, because have to be fond of us.
1: Yeah.
8: But we have evolved also. We're very proud of the fact that now, even though our eldest member is 93, I think, and we have most, it has to be said, are probably around the late 70s, 80s.
1: Yeah.
8: And when we started off, we couldn't do the concert without the music.
1: Well, I'll tell you something.
8: And now
1: though, tell you something. My son was telling me, he's in SETU Carlow, he said he saw an 85-year-old pole vaulter.
8: right.
1: At the weekend. 85 years old. Age is only a number, isn't it?
8: Well, it is. Well, yeah. You know, 80 is the new 60, we say to ourselves. But it is great. We don't have to use the books now, which is great. The choir is great. You know, yeah. I really would recommend it for mental health. Everybody knows you could come in a bad form and you go out on a high.
1: Music,
8: you know?
1: The breath of life, they say.
8: Oh, yeah, and singing together. Singing
1: absolutely.
8: Together. It's terrific.
1: Rosemary, since you're the young member of the group now, the new recruit, that's right. What led you to join in this?
9: Well, I was involved with choirs for years, and I was in the Enniscorthy Choral Society for a number of years, and that folded up. So I was looking for a local choir, and I had met Etna a few times, and I decided I'd throw my hat in the ring and audition, and I got in, and I really enjoy it because it's great camaraderie, and I love the songs we sing. They're not too difficult.
1: And you're performing in a cathedral setting.
9: Yes.
1: And how does the venue itself kind of shape the sound and the performance?
9: Oh yeah, well the ambience and the acoustics there are fantastic. So. And it's a lovely place to perform in, and people sort of are a bit in awe because generally in a cathedral like that there wouldn't be music as such, you know. I'm Church of Ireland, and every Sunday we sing, whole congregation sings, but in a cathedral environment like that it wouldn't really be involved, whereas music, Sheila, I know in particular for her funeral, she wanted lots and lots of music at her funeral. Sheila O'Leary in the cathedral, and we all came together and we all sang, and the St. Aidan's choir sang. It was fantastic. That's what she would have wanted. So a cathedral, it lends itself to music. That's what it was designed for.
1: And Margaret, the biggest challenge in balancing, because of the setting, the classical pieces with more accessible or even popular choral music.
8: Yes.
1: Who works out the is it Ethna who works out the programmes?
8: Yeah. She decides. She really decides probably what we're able for, if the truth be known. You know, we have some really excellent singers. I have one here beside me. And we also have a lot of Wexford Festival singers, you see, and that really, you know, I'm a sort of joiner in, you know, but it is quite challenging. Some of them are quite challenging, and then we have something like Can't Help Falling in Love, and Put a Little Love in Your Heart, you know, those kind of things as well, which is great.
1: I don't know if you're watching Britain's Got Talent, but I love it. It's one of those, it's my favourite of the title.
9: The Farmer's Choir is fantastic.
1: Yeah, and there was a Welsh Boys Choir on recently.
8: Well, the Welsh
1: there was a gospel choir. And it's nice to know a show like that is so upfront and with dance and everything.
8: Absolutely.
1: It does seem to feature choirs, doesn't it?
8: Oh, absolutely.
1: That's a good sign, isn't it?
8: Yes, it's a very good sign.
9: The thing with choirs, when you're a soloist, you're very exposed. In a choir, you've backup. So if you miss a note or a word, there's always someone there to back you up.
1: So the mix of men and women, is it good?
8: We're always short of men, always. But we have a terrific men's section. They really are excellent. There are 11 men, I think we 14 altos and then more sopranos. So it's a good mix, and the cathedral just lends itself to that number. When we started off, we really had too many, if the truth be known. We were practically falling off the altar. But it has kind of, you know, gone into, I don't know, it's evolved into that kind of group.
1: And how often do you perform then? Is it just an annual concert?
8: We do have a carol service at Christmas. And then we're often asked to join in certain concerts. You know, the workshop might have something, or that kind of thing, you know.
1: So your rehearsal then, is it once a week, once a month? When do you meet?
8: Once a week. We meet at 2 o'clock on a Friday, from 2 to 3:30, up in Belfield, up in the JA.
1: Yeah.
8: Okay, and we're open to new members. They just need to contact somebody on the committee, and for September. Yeah, we are always open to other
9: members.
8: Yeah,
9: I'm actually the contact person.
8: Yeah, Rosemary will. So Rosemary will.
1: Have you got your? Have you gone social media yet, Rosemary?
9: No, we've avoided that because I suggested, but I was shot down in flames. So I said because a lot of people wouldn't be on Facebook that are in the choir. So, but we have a WhatsApp group, and I'm the administrator for that. So
1: If people want to contact you then in September, because you're not recruiting right now, but we can remind them closer to the time.
8: Yeah, that'd be great.
9: it's just a matter of giving me a call, and then I'd, because obviously Ethna, she likes, you need in a choir, you need to have a balance. You don't need too many altos, too many sopranos, and Ethna has the balance quite right, so she knows exactly who she needs.
7: And what about tickets for the concert itself then on
9: now,
7: they Thursday?
9: They are available. They're €15 each, and members have tickets for sale, but they're also available on the door on the night. And proceeds from the concert will go to the Hope Cancer Support.
7: Fantastic cause. You also have an added bonus, the wonderful tenor Eamon Mulhall.
9: Terrific.
7: I know Eamon, and soprano Claire Kavanagh. Claire, she's teaching in the Gael School, isn't she?
8: I'm not sure now.
7: Is that the Claire?
9: But I was reading her, and she actually, with Wexford Light Opera and Carnew, she won Best Female
7: Voice.
9: Yeah,
7: I think she teaches in the Gael School in Enniscorthy.
9: Or
7: the Man's School in Enniscorthy. Yeah,
8: she's the secondary, is it?
7: She's a fantastic performer, and Eamon. So
9: and
7: that's another bonus.
9: Eamon's mother, Maura, was
8: unfortunately she died. She was in the Silvertones.
9: Silvertones as well. So it's great to have the full service.
7: And then the legendary Maria Nolan.
9: Oh yes.
8: We were in very safe hands.
9: Maria's fantastic.
7: She'll have you all dressed in Rapparee's colours and Stanley's colours.
9: She might. Well, she actually, believe it or not, was there. She said she was in Belfield the first day they started. I think she was there when Sheila and Liam were starting.
8: Okay. That's right.
7: Has come up on us. Do you just want to give a quick mention to the actual concert again, then the date, the time?
8: It's on Thursday next, the 28th, 8 p.m. in the Cathedral. Tickets are available, €15 each, but of course money on the door, they can pay on the door, and hopefully we'll have a good crowd so we can give a good check to Hope. Okay.
7: Thanks, Margaret. Thanks, Rosemary.
8: Thanks for
7: the Silver
8: us.
7: Tones go from strength to strength, led by the one and only Ethna Corrigan.
9: Yes.
7: Lovely way to round off on this beautiful sunny Monday, your morning mix. We're back with you again tomorrow. Have yourselves a wonderful day. Lee till 3, then Julie will be here till 6, and then the King of Country, Tony Keogh.
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1: Tastes like

0: So he was like messaging me all night and then he just ghosted me.
1: No way.
0: Yeah. He was like, you're so hot, I want to come over.
1: Okay.
0: And I was like, cool. And he was like, I'm on my way, driving over right now.
1: And then?
0: Nothing.
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the morning, she brings me inner peace. I take her out to fancy restaurants. 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
2: It's 7 o'clock. Good morning. I'm Siobhan Murphy. A man in his 30s has been hospitalised following a late-night brawl in Gorey. The incident happened on the avenue at around 11 p.m. on Sunday when three men all aged in their 30s became involved in an altercation. Emergency services attended the scene where one man was treated for non-serious injuries while another was taken by ambulance to Wexford General Hospital. Gardaí sealed off the area for a time to carry out a technical examination. Investigations are ongoing and anyone with information or dashcam footage has been asked to contact Gorey Garda Station. Ireland has the highest rate of loneliness in Europe. That's according to European Commission research ahead of a national conference on the topic today. It'll focus on how loneliness can be addressed as a health and systems issue rather than an individual failing. The conference is being run by the Loneliness Task Force Research Network and the charity Alone. CEO of Alone, Sean Moynihan, is calling for action from the government and state bodies.
3: The European evidence shows that we're possibly the loneliest country in Europe, and ultimately that's why we need ultimately a policy response both from the Department of Health, the HSE and from government to make sure that we don't have as many lonely people, both young and old.
2: The Defence Forces will use a layered approach to tackle unwanted drones when Ireland hosts the EU presidency later this year. Troops will have the option to take down or completely destroy the technology, depending on the scope of the threat, according to the Irish Times. It says helicopter crews are currently being trained on air defence, while our naval crews are undergoing lessons in 20mm guns designed to take down low-flying drones. Ireland takes over the six-month rotating presidency of the Council of the European Union on the 1st of July. America's top diplomat says a deal with Iran could take a few days after the US confirmed fresh strikes in the south of the country. It says they were carried out in self-defense. Meanwhile, Israeli Prime Minister Benjamin Netanyahu has threatened intensified attacks against Hezbollah in Lebanon after reporting drones are being fired towards the north.
4: I want to bless the residents of the north's resilience. It inspires all of us. But what this requires of us now is to increase the blows, to increase the intensity. We'll smite them with overwhelming force.
2: And oil prices have risen slightly overnight. Temperatures could climb even higher today. Yesterday saw the hottest temperature ever recorded in the month of May, with the mercury reaching 28.6 degrees at Shannon Airport. Met Aaron's forecasting highs of 29 or 30 degrees in parts of Munster and South Leinster this afternoon. Anyone heading out on the water is being reminded to stay safe and be mindful of the risks of cold water shock. Water Safety Ireland's Deputy CEO Roger Sweeney says jumping in can cause the body to go into shock within seconds.
5: If you're planning to enjoy the good weather near water over the next few days, remember that warm air does not mean warm water. Cold water shock often affects even strong swimmers. So keep those dips short, stay within your depth, and splash yourself with cold water as you get in slowly. And whether you're at the beach, a lake, or out on the river, or out boating, always respect the water, never underestimate the risks.
2: And Bordby Abloom is now in its 20th year and has grown into one of Ireland's biggest outdoor events. It brings together gardening, food, sustainability and wellness, with organisers also noting a younger and more diverse audience. It's taking place over the June bank holiday weekend. Laura Douglas, the head of Bloom Brand Partnerships with Bordby, says the festival continues to grow in scale and popularity year on year. She also is highlighting a strong Wexford presence at this year's show.
6: In the nursery village, we'll be welcoming plant experts Kilmurry Nursery from Gorey. In terms of food, I think we have a number of people as well. So we've got, from Wexford, there's Killinick Moor Taste we'll be exhibiting, with a brand new product actually launching at Bloom this year, and also exhibiting our Wexford Home Preserves from New Ross. And we've Zana Cookhouse from Wexford Town, and there is Greenhill Fruit Farm, O'Neill's Dry Cure Bacon Company, and with lovely Killowen Farm. I think they're from Enniscorthy, and they'll also exhibit. So actually, we have a pretty large contingent coming from Wexford, in fact.
2: For all your local stories and more, visit southeastradio.ie. 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
2: Another very warm or hot day today, and it'll be dry and sunny for most. Highest temperatures from 24 to 28 degrees.
19: And they were saying, right, in Met Aaron, that it's possible we could get to 30 degrees.
2: Wouldn't that be amazing?
19: Well, I don't know.
2: Well, it was 30 degrees when I got back to my car yesterday. I took a picture of it.
19: Well, it was this morning when I was leaving Cawley Towers, 14 degrees on the driveway. Motorcycling yeah. weather, which I was thinking of
2: You're
19: as well.
2: Fabulous.
19: Yeah, TT races are on. Do you know?
2: Is that the thing that goes on the Isle of Man?
19: Yes. Do you know what TT stands for? And you're thinking like super sports fast craziness, right? Which I'm totally not into.
2: Just turbo travel.
19: No, tourist trophy. There you go. Anyway, it's Mother's Day in Poland today. So we have so many Polish friends living around the southeast of Ireland. Want to say happy Mother's Day. I don't know how to say it in Polish. So if there's anybody listening this morning who speak some Pol, I would say dziękuję. To you, if you could come on and send us a little voice note in Polish saying Happy Mother's Day.
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0: Good morning to you on Southeast Radio. Thanks for waking up with us this morning across the Southeast. It's Phil Cawley here on the Jumbo Breakfast Show. So in Poland, it's Mother's Day, and we have so many Polish people listening in the mornings. How do you say Happy Mother's Day in Polish?
1: Dzień Matki. Dzień Matki.
0: Dzień Matki. Okay, I think that's it. Dzień Matki. I hope. Just after 7:10, you're listening to Southeast Radio.

0: She's called CMAT, and that's Take a Sexy Picture of Me on Southeast Radio. Tom and Boris was on this morning. How's it going, Tom? He sent us a picture of the dash part of his car from Boris yesterday, and it says 29.5 degrees Celsius. Holy gamoly. Now, I know that they have to have all sorts of specialist equipment to get the most accurate temperature or so, but yeah, some of the cars are showing that. I also noticed from your car, it's obviously a diesel. You were showing a range of 725 miles, which is pretty darn good. And in miles terms, you have 161,000. This is just a man thing, you know. I just look at stuff like that. I'm guessing by the configuration of the dial that it's a German car. I'm thinking Audi or Volkswagen or Skoda. It's definitely one of those. Let me know, Tom, if I'm way off. I will admit it live on air, all right? So he got 29.5 degrees Celsius. And Boris, what did you get?
1: 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Igor le Airgrid. 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

0: You can't go wrong with a bit of Duran Duran first thing in the morning. Sure you can't. No, that's Hungry Like the Wolf on Southeast Radio. Listen, welcome to a brand new day today. It's Tuesday morning. If you like dogs, right, stay with us because we've got Canine Corner coming up for you a little later on and some interesting questions from you for our little chat. I'm sorry, I'm slightly distracted today because as I'm speaking to you, somebody just sent me in a request to play a special song, and I've got room to play it. So I was kind of trying to multitask there. Now, let's go to the phones. If you're out and about this morning, if you're going to get on the bike, have a listen to this, all right?
1: Hi, Phil and Aileen. I love the show. Just a quick reminder to cyclists and pedestrians out on the road in these lovely sunny days. Sun blaring, lovely. Wow. You're driving along in your school bus, in under trees, black dark, someone on a bike or someone walking in a black T-shirt, can't see them.
0: Fair play.
1: Just stay safe, everyone.
0: Good man, Shane. Really appreciate that. And you're absolutely right. People forget that even in the brightest of conditions, it can go suddenly dark if you're in and around trees. And yes, with the sun kind of waiting to get right into your eyes, visibility is very important. So just be aware of that. And I know I was looking at somewhere today, there's some parts of the country where they're looking to make high-vis jackets compulsory. But of course, human beings being human beings, never happen. I know, it's ridiculous. I don't get it on my bike or motorcycle without a high-vis, because I'm perfect. I'm just saying it before you do, all right? We're at 087-373-7956. I correctly identified the clock on that car. He said, Philo, it's a Volkswagen Tiguan, 161,000 miles an hour, and she's going like a board. Brilliant. I got my board home yesterday from major surgery. So I'm talking about my car here, all right? And, you know, it's amazing too. When you look after your car, right? As Trigger used to say, look after your broom. But when you look after your car, it does give you, you know, it does give you that certain feeling. I drove my car home yesterday from the garage and it actually felt like a new car. And she's not. She's most definitely not. She's 11 years, well, she's 10 years old. But it was a great feeling. I don't know if that's a guy thing or a girl thing. Let me know. Do you feel good after you get your car serviced? Like, you know, you get new oil, new tires, new filters, new wipers maybe. What does it feel like? Do you get that fizz inside you? Because I do. I do, really. 087-373-7956. This is the song that was requested. And this is for Kay, who's driving to... let me have a look here. She's driving to Waterford to work this morning. She said, Phil, if you play this for me, I'll crack down the driver's window, stick my elbow out and play it at 11. Good morning.

0: crowded house weather with you. Catherine was on to say I got 28 degrees Celsius on the temperature gauge in the car yesterday. I think I got 27 and a half, but didn't go over 28. But we do have a couple of 29s. Any 30s out there? Any bids on 30 now?
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0: Good morning to you. Welcome to a brand new day today. You are waking up with sunshine across the southeast of Ireland with the time now at 7.32. Siobhan Murphy's here with our first update. Morning, Siobhan.
10: Thanks, Phil. Good morning. A man in his 30s has been hospitalised following a late night brawl in Gorey. The incident happened on the avenue at around 11pm on Sunday when three men all aged in their 30s became involved in an altercation. Ireland has the highest rate of loneliness in Europe. That's according to European Commission research ahead of a national conference on the topic today. And temperatures could climb even higher today. Yesterday saw the hottest temperature ever recorded in the month of May, with the mercury reaching 28.6 degrees at Shannon Airport. And the weather, another very warm or hot day today, and it'll be dry and sunny for most. Highest temperatures, 24 to 28 degrees.
0: Do you ever wonder why everybody's in good form in Australia? Because they kind of finish work to this kind of weather. So thanks for your picture from your dash. Yeah. That's a very posh dash you have in your car there. Is that a French car?
10: It would be a French car.
0: Okay. 30 degrees Celsius from you.
10: I mean, does it count when you just get into the car first and it's been sitting in the sun for a while?
0: Don't know.
10: It did say 30 and I was like, what? I had to take a picture of it.
0: Well, come here, we've beaten it. Liz Kinsella sent us in a picture of her dash and she only has 6,376 kilometres in her car, so it's kind of
10: new
0: a new car. Looks to be a French sort of... No, I think it's an EV actually, because it's kind of an elongated dash. But anyway, 32 degrees Celsius.
10: I think so.
0: That's pretty special.
10: That's
0: all right,
10: good.
0: Are you ready to play a little game with us this morning?
10: Me?
0: Yeah.
10: Go on.
0: All right, here we go. We're going to do... we're going to do 80 or less, all right? We're talking about stars because Charlie's Angel star Jacqueline Smith issued a four-word reason for her youthful appearance at aged 80. And I was thinking four words, lots of plastic surgery. No, maybe not. But anyway, her husband, her fourth husband, is a surgeon. And that could have something to do with it. So here are some names. Are you going to say 80 or less? Are you ready?
10: Okay, go.
0: Dolly Parton.
10: 80.
0: You sure?
10: No.
0: Okay, well, we'll give it to you. You're spot on. Dolly Parton is indeed 80. Okay?
10: Yep.
0: Elton John.
10: Less.
0: 79. Sally Field.
10: Less.
0: 79. Stop. Sylvester Stallone.
10: Less.
0: 79. Sure.
10: I'm going to say less. Would have heard if she was 80, would we?
0: She's 80.
10: Is she?
0: Barbara Streisand.
10: Less.
0: 80.
10: Is she?
0: And finally, Goldie Hawn.
10: Less.
0: 80. So, in other words, I suppose the exercise is this, right? If you're at home and you're feeling old in your 70s, you're not.
10: No.
0: All right.
10: Sure.
0: Thanks very much, Siobhan. The Secret Sound is coming up in 1 hour. €1,190 up for grabs. And because the sun is shining, baby, it's time to turn her up to 11. Good morning. It's the Jumbo Breakfast Show.

Good morning to you. This is the Jumbo Breakfast Show, and I like that from Raven Lanay. It's called Love Me Not on Southeast Radio. But you never told us what the four words were for Jacqueline Smith that she put down to a long life. Well, she said, clean living, being loved, and that's it. It took her four husbands to get there, but she's there now. She's 80. And she's happy. Good for her. And thanks there for the stuff coming into us this morning. Phil, you mentioned Sally Field there a second ago. She's got a brilliant new movie out at the moment. So simple and heartwarming. You're absolutely right. It's the one where she works in an aquarium. And I think it's called Remarkably Bright Creatures. Anyway, she works the night shift in an aquarium and strikes up a friendship, as you do, with a giant octopus. So it's interesting. I've been looking at clips. Now, I haven't gone to see it. Thinking about it. I did watch that new Jack Ryan movie.

the weekend, and it's awful. It's probably the worst movie I've seen. It's like Mission Impossible Light. I can't believe it's not James Bond. See where I'm going with that? And it's just like something that was made in a warehouse over a weekend. Not great. If you're into the action movies, I would say give it a miss. I hope there's none of the stars listening today. Phil, yesterday in Gorey, I got 29.5 degrees on my car, which I'm pretty sure, looking at the dash, is also a Golf. Is it a Golf, Maureen? Because I'm looking here, you have 224,000 kilometres and you've 450 left in your tank. I love doing that. We're going to check the travel and traffic in a few moments' time. It's coming up on 16 minutes to 8 now.

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1: Now, there's a temporary closure due to finish around about now, but it's been extended. That's the one at Bargy Commons. It's going to be going on until Friday, the 3rd of July. Diversions are signposted and local access will be facilitated there. To facilitate essential works, there's going to be a pedestrian management plan on North Main Street in Wexford Town, and that's all day today until 6 a.m. in the morning. So just to be aware of that. And today, Temple Shannon has a road closure on the R744. And that's between 7 p.m. and 4 a.m. And that's going on at the moment. We've one more for you here. This is the stop-go management system, Sparrows Land, between 8 and 6. And that'll be today and tomorrow. You can expect some delays if you're in the area. And we're just getting news here about disruption on the Rose Kennedy Bridge overnight. Motorists across the southeast are being warned of the upcoming lane and bridge closures on the N25 Rose Fitzgerald Bridge as repair works get underway this week. The bridge will fully close overnight, Wednesday and Thursday, from 8 p.m. until 4 a.m. with diversion signposted. That's your travel and traffic.
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0: brand new from Westlife. It's called Something Right on Southeast Radio. They've just had more bites at the cherry than I think most acts around, and still so loved across the UK and Ireland. It's called Something Right, with the 8 o'clock news coming up next. We've Canine Corner and The Secret Sound in the next hour.
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7: It's 8 o'clock. Good morning. I'm Siobhan Murphy. Cabinet will be presented with the Occupied Territories Bill this morning. It follows months of talks between the Department of Foreign Affairs and the Attorney General's Office. Jessica Woodlock reports.
8: The government's version of this bill would ban the imports of goods from illegal Israeli settlements in Palestine. Following its approval today, it's understood Foreign Affairs Minister Helen McEntee wants the bill passed in the Dáil before the summer recess. It's a significant step, but opposition parties are calling for the government to go further and include a ban on services. The coalition has been ruling this out, with the Taoiseach saying last week it's not viable and it's legally complicated.
7: A man in his 30s has been hospitalised following a late-night brawl in Goree. The incident happened on the avenue at around 11 p.m. on Sunday, when three men, all aged in their 30s, became involved in an altercation. Emergency services attended the scene, where one man was treated for non-serious injuries while another was taken by ambulance to Wexford General Hospital. Gardaí sealed off the area for a time to carry out a technical examination. Investigations are ongoing and anyone with information or dashcam footage is being asked to contact Goree Garda Station. The World Health Organization says the Ebola epidemic is outpacing the response. There have been 220 suspected deaths from the current outbreak, but the WHO says a delay in detecting cases means responders are now playing catch-up. Surveillance efforts have been scaled up in the Democratic Republic of Congo, where more than 900 suspected cases have been identified so far. Concerned country director for DRC, David Jones, says people on the ground are fearful.
9: This is the 17th Ebola outbreak in DRC since 1976, with the last one just in December of last year. However, most of those have been in less populated areas. So the last one in particular, for example, over the course of 3 months, reached about 81 confirmed cases, of which 28 people died. During the current outbreak, it took 3 weeks to reach the same number.
7: A conference in Dublin today will hear loneliness is one of the most pressing and underrecognised public health challenges facing the country. Experts and advocacy groups will gather today to examine how loneliness is understood and how to develop the correct response. European Commission research has found Ireland has the highest levels of loneliness in Europe, with around 1 in 5 people experiencing it most or all the time. Sean Moynihan, CEO of the charity Alone, which is co-organising the event, said the aim is to move beyond awareness to support practical, coordinated responses.
10: We turn that into, in the Loneliness Task Force, policy inputs, and we have a draft strategy to go to government, to give the government advice to the areas where they can bring about change and ultimately start the challenges and start implementing solutions to loneliness.
7: Met Aaron's predicting highs of 30 degrees today. Meanwhile, across the water in the UK, it didn't drop below 21.3 degrees overnight in parts of southern England, making it a tropical night. Spain and other parts of Europe will see temperatures of 40 degrees today. Paris-based correspondent Elaine Cobb said there's been 7 heat-related deaths in France.
11: Well, we had highs of 36 yesterday in the southwest. Today, we're expecting 35 to 36 in the southwest again, but also in Paris and Lyon in the east. And Brittany will see 35 degrees in several places. Brittany, for anyone who travels, will know it's a bit like Ireland. You go for the gorgeous landscapes and the Celtic culture. You do not go for the sunshine.
7: And Bordby Abloom, now in its 20th year, has grown into one of Ireland's biggest outdoor events. It's taking place over the June bank holiday weekend. Laura Douglas, the head of Bloom Brand Partnerships with Bordby, says the festival continues to grow in scale and popularity year on year. She said there's going to be a strong Wexford presence at this year's show.
12: In the nursery village, we'll be welcoming plant experts Kilmurry Nursery from Gorey. In terms of food, I think we have a number of people as well. So we've got, from Wexford, there's Killinick Moor Taste will be exhibiting, with a brand new product actually launching at Bloom this year, and also exhibiting our Wexford Home Preserves from New Ross, and we've Zana Cookhouse from Wexford Town, and there is Green Hill Fruit Farm, O'Neill's Dry Cure Bacon Company, and with lovely Killowen Farm. I think they're from Enniscorthy, and they'll also exhibit. So actually we have a pretty large contingent coming from Wexford, in fact.
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7: Another very warm or hot day today. It'll be dry and sunny. Highest temperatures 24 to 28 degrees.
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7: Starting with soccer, and Shamrock Rovers needed a late winner from Enda Stevens to see off Bohemians in the SSE Airtricity Men's Premier Division last night. That 2-1 win at Dalymount Park moves the defending champions 5 points clear of second place St Pat's in the table. The top two square off this Friday at Talla Stadium. Derry City are now winless in 6 league games following a nil-all draw at home to Shelburne. In tennis, Aryna Sabalenka kicks off her French Open campaign against Spain's Jessica Buas Monero this morning. Elsewhere, Coco Gauff has a first round encounter with fellow American Taylor Townsend. In the men's draw, Daniel Medvedev begins another major tilt against Australia's Alex Walton. The world number one can complete a career grand slam by winning this year's single title. In cycling, stage 16 at the Giro d'Italia commences today at 1 p.m. after a rest day yesterday. The 113-kilometre route from Bellinzona to Cari includes almost 3,000 metres of climbing. And there is an 8-race card over jumps at Ballinrobe this evening, with the first going to post at 5:55, while a 7-race card on the all-weather at Dundalk gets underway 12 minutes later. That's your news and sport on Southeast Radio.
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Southeast Radio. Good morning to you. You're on the Jumbo Breakfast Show. It's Phil here, and that's David Bowie with Let's Dance. Lots of brilliant pictures doing the rounds on all of the newspapers this morning that have come into us as well. I was at my daughter's graduation last night, and I saw a couple of people there, and they looked like lobsters, lads. For God's sake, you'd think in this day and age we'd have an idea about SPF. There was a young lad there, I swear to God, if you touched him, he'd have burnt your finger. He was in bits. So look, protect yourself in the sun. We're not used to it, but just, you know, cover up. The Irish Daily Mail has emergency housing for homeless now costing us £493.6 billion. And that's, million. Now, we're not talking meta here. And also, the photograph on the Irish Times and the Daily Mail is of the same area of the 40-foot in Dublin. And both show different guys diving into the water. And in the background is a humongous cruise ship making its way to Dunleary. Also on the Irish Times, left-wing parties round on Sinn Féin over policy direction. Shotguns to guard against drones during the EU presidency. Yeah, those drones that fly over your land, it's very hard to distinguish this between them and pigeons. Or crows. It's 12 minutes past 8.

0: 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If you like dogs, you're going to love Canine Corner. In a moment, we're going to talk to Sarah, who owns Lord Leroy's Dog Grooming, and some really interesting questions today. That's on the way at Southeast Radio.
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0: brightening up your day this morning. Not just the sun, but here at Southeast Radio, it's Phil Cawley. It's more no Aileen today. She's on a day off. How dare she? Huh? She's only here 2 years and she takes a day off. Who does she think she is? Right. It's that time of the morning again. It's time for Canine Corner. Sit. Sarah's with us this morning. Good morning, Sarah. Welcome to the show today. Now, I just want to double check you there because I think I pressed the wrong button. Are you still there, Sarah?
1: Yeah, I'm still here.
0: Oh, lovely. Now, listen, come here. Let's just deal with the elephant in the room here. I know we're talking about dogs, but this hot weather, people who have doggies really need to take extra care.
1: 100%. I actually seen that you've posted your own little story on Instagram there about the risk of heat stroke. So I think it's really important that dogs have access to cool water, shaded areas, and then especially with walking, that you walk them in the early morning or the late evening. Do you know, if the ground is too hot for your hand, it's definitely too hot for their paws. So it's really important.
0: Yeah, because I noticed, I'm just back from Spain, and I was in the north of Spain where they've all these shadowed, narrow streets, and that's where everybody walks their dogs in the cooler temperatures. And yesterday I took my lad down to the Avoca River, and he just jumped straight in. Do you know what I mean?
1: Yeah, so I know.
0: Make sure. Anyway, plenty of water, lads. That's the advice from Sarah this morning. And some questions for you today. Hi, guys. We're heading away on holidays this summer. And for the first time ever, we'll have to leave our dog in a boarding kennel for the week, as no family will be around to help out. I'm really anxious about the whole thing. Could he feel abandoned or stressed when he's left somewhere unfamiliar like that? Could it affect his behaviour afterwards? And is there anything, Sarah, you could suggest that we could do to prepare him for his jollies?
1: Yeah, so I think this is quite a common question and a huge worry for dog owners as well. And the anxiety that the dog might have when they're left in a boarding kennel or a boarding environment is the anxiety that's caused by the fact the dog has never actually been introduced to being away from home in an environment like that. So I think even with COVID-19 or the way the world is now with work from home environments, dogs are so used to being with their humans. So the issue mightn't actually be the kennel environment or the boarding facility itself. The issue could be that the dog has spent all its life, all its time with you at home or with a family member, and then suddenly they're placed in this unfamiliar environment for a week unexpected, you know,
0: to be able
1: to cope in this.
0: Do you know what, Sarah? I've had two dogs, and socialising them has always been number one for me. We're blessed where we live. We have a socialising park. Now, admittedly, some people don't like, you know, their dogs to play with other dogs, but I couldn't encourage people more to socialise your dogs. Get it used to being with other dogs, because I know that the kennels that I've used whenever I've gone away, my lads would literally hop out of the back of the car like they were getting the greatest treat of their life, because they knew the lady who had the kennels, they knew the area, and they knew it was playtime.
1: Yeah, exactly. It's about making it a really, really positive experience for them. So it is a huge adjustment sending your dog somewhere that they've never been before.
0: Yeah.
1: So I'd recommend to introduce it gradually and desensitize them to it, and what you were saying about socializing them. So preparation is really important.
0: Yeah.
1: So what we do at Lord Leroy's is we do a meet and greet with them before their stay. And if the dog is a little bit nervous or unsure of the environment, we'd recommend maybe a half day of daycare and a trial night just to build up that confidence and make sure that they're really, really comfortable in the environment before doing a long-term stay.
0: That's such a sensible thing to do. One more question. I was really interested in listening to Sarah talking about therapy dogs last week on the show. I heard of them doing nursing home visits as well. Now, our dog's very gentle, calm, and loves being around people. And it kind of got me wondering, how do I know if the dog would actually be suitable to become a therapy dog, or is that even possible?
1: That's a lovely question, and I think it's really important that you recognise temperament and that the dog is quite calm. So temperament would be the main thing for a therapy dog. You know, they don't need to be exceptional at tricks or perfectly trained. They just need to be calm, predictable and comfortable around all people and comfortable in multiple different environments. So the most important thing is that the therapy dog actually enjoys the interaction as well, not just for the humans. So therapy dog work is, you know, multiple environments, very busy, a lot of people, staff. So it's important that you advocate for your dog as well if the dog is not comfortable in the environment. So with our own dogs, we got them registered with PA to pet therapy. And they were assessed around wheelchairs, different types of environment, walkers, just to make sure that they're happy in this environment and that they wouldn't be scared or nervous. So, you know, therapy dogs are, they're really lovely for that companionship and emotional well-being and connection. And, you know, it brings like a sense of calmness for, to people who might be lonely. And, you know, for residents in nursing homes who might not have access to animals, it's really lovely interaction.
0: Yeah, and I was thinking to myself as well that, you know, sometimes people get to a certain age and their dog is 5 or 6 and they're not able to look after it anymore, and it goes in to an adoption home or a care facility for dogs, and all it wants is companionship. It's not the fittest dog in the world. It's not a dog that's going to run across the fields. It just wants companionship. And sometimes I think if somebody's ever thinking about getting a dog, do you suggest that maybe they make sure they go to their local pound, have a look, see what's there, see would it suit the lifestyle of maybe an older person?
1: Yeah, 100%. Like, I always say that rescue breeds are the best breed. Like, they're so lovely, and you don't know what you're going to get, but you might just find the dog that is absolutely perfect for your life, and they are that little bit older as well, so I think they can be a really nice addition to your life.
0: I'm going to start crying now any second. Sarah, listen, thank you very much. It's always really fascinating, you know, because a lot of our listeners, they just love dogs, and it's great to be able to have this chat every Tuesday morning. If you have a question you'd like us to answer for you, please do get in touch with us here on the Jumbo Breakfast Show, and we'll chat to Sarah next week.
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0: Pat was just on. Pat sent us a message. Phil, you have to play the song for all the little dogs who don't have homes. All right. And they're all sitting there. They're singing.

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9: Good morning. For stopping by Southeast Radio this morning. It's a Tuesday morning. It's bright and sunny across the county at just after 8:30. Now, Siobhan is here with our morning update. Morning, Siobhan.
10: Thanks, Phil. Good morning. Cabinet will be presented with the Occupied Territories Bill this morning. It follows months of talks between the Department of Foreign Affairs and the Attorney General's Office. A man in his 30s has been hospitalised following a late-night brawl in Goree. The incident happened on the avenue at around 11 p.m. on Sunday when three men, all aged in their 30s, became involved in an altercation. And a conference in Dublin today will hear loneliness is one of the most pressing and under-recognised public health challenges facing the country. Experts and advocacy groups will gather today to examine how loneliness is understood and how to develop the correct response. And the weather, another very warm and hot day today. It'll be dry and sunny. Highest temperatures 24 to 28 degrees.
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10: Starting with soccer, and Shamrock Rovers needed a late winner from Enda Stevens to see off Bohemians in the SSE Electricity Men's Premier Division last night. That 2-1 win at Dalymount Park moves the defending champions 5 points clear of second place St Pat's in the table. The top two square off this Friday at Talla Stadium. Derry City are now winless in 6 league games following a nil-all draw at home to Shelburne. In the first division, Cork City stretch their lead at the top to 12 points via a 1-0 win away to Treaty United. In tennis, Aryna Sabalenka kicks off her French Open campaign against Spain's Jessica Buzas Monero this morning. Elsewhere today, Coco Gauff has a first round encounter with fellow American Taylor Townsend. In the men's draw, Daniel Medvedev begins another major tilt against Australia's Alex Walton, while first up for top seed Yannick Sinner is French wildcard Clément Tabor. The world's number one can complete a career Grand Slam by winning this year's singles title. In cycling, stage 16 of the Giro d'Italia commences today at 1 p.m. after a rest day yesterday. The 113-kilometre route from Bellinzona to Cari includes almost 3,000 metres of climbing. Denmark's Jonas Vingegaard currently has the overall lead of the Giro d'Italia heading into the final week. And there's an 8-race card over jumps at Ballinrobe this evening, with the first going to post at 5-5, while a 7-race card on the all-weather at Dundalk gets underway 12 minutes later. That's your headlines and sport on South East Radio.
9: And thanks very much. I could never pronounce Giro d'Italia. I see, I still can't do it. You say it perfectly.
10: Giro d'Italia.
9: Giro d'Italia. Can you say that there, Lucinda?
0: Giro d'Italia.
9: Ah, stop showing off. Come here, did you ever think to yourself, girls, and I want you to test the two of you on this one, if the person who named walkie-talkies actually named everything, all right, are you ready?
10: Go on.
9: Stamps. Anybody? Licky sticky?
10: I was going to say.
9: Right, okay. Defibrillators. Hearty starty. Oh, right, okay.
0: I love
9: bumblebees.
10: Sting.
9: Fuzzy buzzy.
10: Fuzzy buzzy. Okay,
9: will it keep going?
10: Yeah, go.
9: Pregnancy test.
0: Oh.
10: Something on a stick.
9: Maybe baby.
10: Maybe, oh, maybe baby. Baby.
9: All right. Go. Okay.
10: love it. I love it.
9: Bra.
10: Stop and flop.
9: Right, well, I actually had down Beastie Nasty, but then I said to myself, or Breastie Nasty, and then I said, yours was much better, Siobhan.
11: Much better. Breakfast Show, the toast of the Southeast.
9: There's over-the-shoulder boulder.

0: last mate.
1: Right, good morning. Welcome to the Jumbo Breakfast Show today. Thanks for that. We'll have a bit of a laugh. We've Lucinda this morning deputising for the one and only Aileen Quigley because you are the holder of the secret.
2: I am, indeed.
1: And is that difficult for you now when you're around the building and people know that they think you might be a more soft touch than Aileen Quigley?
2: Oh,
1: and
2: I'm definitely not a more soft touch. Absolutely not.
1: All right,
2: no.
1: Okay.
2: No.
1: Well, let's see if you can help our... hang on a sec now. I've just got to press a little button here. Just bear with me for a moment. Press stop on that one. We should have Brendan on the line. Morning, Brent. Hello, Brendan. No, he's not there.
2: No.
1: Okay, do you know I'm going to have to play a song then, will I?
2: Probably.
1: All right, well, we'll try him again. Hang on a sec now. We're going to try Brendan again. I hate him to do this because you have a person 1 minute and then they disappear and then you say to yourself, oh, jeez. Right. Well, some good you are, Lucinda, trying to hold the fort while I'm trying to talk and do everything else
2: well,
1: here.
2: Well, there's not much else I can do.
1: You can tell
2: are
1: us what's coming
2: there,
1: up
2: Brendan?
1: On the show
2: what's
1: this morning.
2: What's coming up on the show this morning? We have a lot coming up on the show this morning now, but I've been actually trying to organise tomorrow's show.

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1: Oh, cheers lads, it's getting awfully exciting. The big night is approaching and we should have Brendan on the line with us right now. Morning, Brent.
2: Hello, can you hear me now?
1: I can hear you perfectly, Brendan, and I just wanted to say that it was all Lucinda's fault.
3: I'll take the blame.
1: Now, Brendan, welcome to the show today. Tell us where you are, please.
2: I'm in Ballymourne, in the sunny southeast.
1: Oh, jeez, fabulous. What's the plan for the weather? Are you a working man, or will you get out in the weather and enjoy it today?
2: No, I retired there about 18 months ago. I work in St. John's Hospital there in the food, in the kitchen there. I was a food van driver for them.
3: Oh, very good.
1: And how many years did you do that?
2: I was 18 year there.
1: Go on in it.
2: I originally came down from Kildare 21 years ago. It's a lowly village of Ballymourne.
1: All right. And what brought you down from Kildare to Wexford, can I ask?
2: We used to come to Wexford down on holidays. So we decided when we'd move with the two young girls at the time that we'd come down, and we came down in 05 and here into Ballymourne, and we bought a lovely house. So we never looked back since.
1: And, you know, Wexford has a great tradition of welcoming people from outside the county. Was that your experience?
2: Yeah, funny that you say it. It's the only county. I lived in Wicklow as well. And when you drive on the roads in Wexford, even the pedestrian will salute you.
1: I know, I love that.
3: Yeah, it's great, isn't it?
1: The tip. They give you a tip. Isn't that it? The tip.
2: Yeah. And when you're walking on the road, actually the driver will salute you.
1: I love that. I genuinely do like that. And when people come from the UK, the USA, anywhere like that, they don't. So somebody just random person just waved at me on the road.
3: Don't they?
1: Yeah. No, I really like that. All right. Listen, I've got €1,190 to give away on the show today, and I'm going to keep my fingers crossed for you. Are you ready to hear the secret sound?
2: I am. Yeah.
1: Here it comes. One more. Right. It's up to you now.
2: The clue that, kind of gave it to me. So I thought it was a windscreen wiper going across a windscreen.
1: Now, is that your guess?
2: Yeah.
1: So did this take you a while to think about? Had you listened every day for the last few weeks and thought, or did it just suddenly come to you?
2: It suddenly came to me that that was the sound that I went across and came back. You know, the ones off windscreen wiper.
1: Oh, yeah.
3: And you got it from the clue then.
1: And I got new windscreen wipers this week.
3: Oh, yeah. Very good.
2: It'll make things clearer, wasn't it?
3: Look at you. Absolutely. Good man, Brendan, huh?
1: Good. So that was the hint. So you were definitely listening there. So is it windscreen wipers?
3: Sorry, Brendan.
1: Ah, Brendan.
3: Great guess, it really is a great guess, and, you know, using the clue as well, but sorry, unfortunately.
1: Brendan, thank you so much for your call. Thank you very much for listening to Southeast Radio, which means tomorrow on our little show, it will be €1,200.
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1: 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It will be closed to vehicular traffic, so if you're in the area, look out for the diversion signs that will guide you to a safer pass. It's coming up in 7:45 now. 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

0: Do not adjust your sets.
1: Well, that was Chapel Royal.
2: That's called Good Luck, Babe, at 12 minutes to 9. Alan says, I nearly gave people a heart attack this morning, saying it was 7:45. No, it's 7:45. Oh, I'm a bit stressed out today because Aileen's not here. It's just hard to get used to it. Anyway, the morning mix is on the way, and the recent news from the flotilla.
3: Yeah, we speak to the Wexford man who took part in the recent flotilla, attempting to deliver humanitarian aid to Gaza. What was his experience and how is he now after his ordeal?
2: And now, I never knew there was a thing called the Hardware Association.
3: There is, and it's very, very active, and it's also very, very strong, and they're making calls for urgent reform of rural housing planning regulations, which is a huge talking point in this county of ours, Phil.
2: Yeah, now listen, I know you've got something coming up in the show tonight which kind of got me thinking. Last night I was at my daughter's graduation, right? And I saw 400 of her student friends, all with long hair, and I was thinking to myself, you know, there's money in hair products. There's no doubt about it. You've the hair doctor on this morning.
3: We have, and we're going to discuss dry, frizzy, and damaged hair. That sounds interesting, doesn't it?
2: It does, but it's an important thing for all ages.
3: It is indeed, yeah.
2: And it's National Heritage Week.
3: Yeah, no, well, gearing up for communities are invited to register for National Heritage Week. We'll find out exactly when it's on. So, Phil, it's know your county, know your country, and communities right across this county are invited to register for National Heritage Week.
2: Okay, you know what I love about talking to you when we don't have a commercial break after?
3: Yeah, the song that's coming up.
2: Okay.
3: Oh, God.
2: For the day that's in it, man.
3: Yeah. Lovely day.
2: See, I knew you got it. You were about 8 seconds in there when you got it.
3: Bill Withers.
2: Oh, yeah. Ask a duck. Thanks, Alan. Good morning. It's Southeast Radio.

0: Good morning to you. Welcome to the Jumbo Breakfast Show. Where the hell have you been for the last 2 hours? Coming up after the news this morning, we're going to do the rewind years, and we're going to kick off in the 80s. And in the 80s in Ireland, we had what we thought was one of the greatest soap operas ever of all time, filmed in County Wicklow. Here's 30 seconds of a bit of sleaze.
1: Is there anything wrong?
2: No. Well, actually, myself and Biddy had a bit of a barony.
1: Oh, not about me.
2: Oh, no, something else entirely. But I'll tell you, I got a bit of a fright. I was sure she'd found out that somebody had told her.
1: But they hadn't, had they?
2: No.
1: Not that there was much to tell.
2: Well, no, but anyway, it shouldn't have happened.
1: No.
2: But I blame myself entirely.
1: You shouldn't. There were two of us.
2: I know, but still, it was my fault, and there's no use saying it wasn't. So I've been thinking that maybe I shouldn't take you home from the takeaway anymore.
0: No chips for Miley this Saturday. That was Glen Rowe.
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7: And you know what? 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
10: It's 9 o'clock. Good morning. I'm Siobhan Murphy. Over 80% of small and medium businesses are reporting a rise in cost pressures. The latest 6-monthly SME business sentiment survey from Chartered Accountants Ireland and Grid Finance says SMEs are being squeezed from all sides. 71% are less optimistic about the economic environment that they were in 6 months ago, with over a third citing staff costs as the biggest financial challenge. Crona Clohessy, Director of Members and Advocacy at Chartered Accountants Ireland, says SMEs need to be supported.
11: There's a clear message coming through for government in particular, and it's come through really strongly, that reducing the regulatory and compliance burden isn't just a nice to have anymore. For many businesses, it is the single biggest area where they need support. And on top of that, there's growing pressures around take-home pay.
10: Cabinet will be presented with the Occupied Territories Bill this morning. It follows months of talks between the Department of Foreign Affairs and the Attorney General's Office. Jessica Woodlock reports.
12: The government's version of this bill would ban the imports of goods from illegal Israeli settlements in Palestine. Following its approval today, it's understood Foreign Affairs Minister Helen McEntee wants the bill passed in the Dáil before the summer recess. It's a significant step, but opposition parties are calling for the government to go further and include a ban on services. The coalition has been ruling this out, with the Taoiseach saying last week it's not viable and it's legally complicated.
10: A man in his 30s has been hospitalised following a late-night brawl in Gorey. The incident happened on the avenue at around 11pm on Sunday when three men all aged in their 30s became involved in an altercation. Emergency services attended the scene where one man was treated for non-serious injuries while another was taken by ambulance to Axford General Hospital. Investigations are ongoing and anyone with information or dashcam footage is being asked to contact Gorey Garda Station. A conference in Dublin today will hear loneliness as one of the most pressing and under-recognised public health challenges facing the country. Experts and advocacy groups will gather today to examine how loneliness is understood and how to develop the correct response. European Commission research has found Ireland has the highest levels of loneliness in Europe, with around one in five people experiencing it most or all of the time. Sean Minahan, CEO of the charity Alone, which is co-organising the event, says the aim is to move beyond awareness to support practical, coordinated responses.
13: We turned that into, in the Loneliness Task Force, policy inputs, and we have a draft strategy to go to government, to give the government advice to the areas where they can bring about change and ultimately start the challenges and start implementing solutions to loneliness.
10: The trials of former DUP leader Geoffrey Donaldson and his wife Eleanor will get underway in the north this morning. They face a combined 23 charges. Emily Keegan's in Newry.
14: Geoffrey Donaldson is charged with 18 offences, including rape, gross indecency with or towards a child, and indecent assault. His wife Eleanor is charged with 5 counts of aiding and abetting her husband. They both deny the charges. The offences are alleged to have occurred on dates between 1987 and 2008 and involve 2 alleged victims. Eleanor has been deemed unfit to stand a criminal trial, so she will instead face a trial of facts, meaning she cannot be found guilty. Both trials begin today with the selection of a jury at Newry Crown Court. Emily Keegan in Newry.
10: Met Aaron's predicting highs of 30 degrees today. Meanwhile, across the water in the UK, it didn't drop below 21.3 degrees overnight in parts of southern England, making it a tropical night. Spain and other parts of Europe will see temperatures of 40 degrees today. And Wexford's set to make a strong impression at this year's Bord B Abloom, with a significant local presence at the festival. Now in its 20th year, Bord B has become one of Ireland's largest outdoor events. The festival takes place over the June bank holiday weekend, and Laura Douglas, the head of Bloom Brand Partnerships with Bord B, says the event continues to grow in both scale and popularity year on year.
15: In the nursery village, we'll be welcoming plant experts Kilmurry Nursery from Gorey. In terms of food, I think we'll give a number of people as well. So we've got from Wexford, there's Killinick Moor Taste will be exhibiting with a brand new product, actually launching a bloom this year, and also exhibiting our Wexford Home Preserves from New Ross, and we design a cookhouse from Wexford Town, and there is Greenhill Fruit Farm, O'Neill's Dry Cure Bacon Company, and with lovely Killowen Farm. I think they're from Enniscorthy, and they'll also exhibit. So actually, we have a pretty large contingent coming from Wexford, in fact.
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10: A very warm day today, and it'll be dry and sunny, highs temperatures from 24 to 28 degrees.
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10: Starting with soccer, the Republic of Ireland men's squad will train in Abbottstown today ahead of Thursday's friendly with Qatar at the Aviva Stadium. Jack Moylan, Dara O'Shea and Queeveen Kelleher have been recalled to the squad for that match but won't travel to Montreal for next week's game against Canada. In rugby, Mac Hansen's been ruled out of Ireland's games in the Orgwell Nations Championship this summer. The winger has missed much of the season with a persistent foot injury and hasn't played since December. Ireland face away trips to Australia, Japan and New Zealand this July. In tennis, Arena Sabalenka begins her latest attempt to claim a first ever French Open crown this morning. The world's number one is up against Spain's Jessica Buzas Monero on court Philippe Chatrier. Elsewhere today at Roland Garros, Coco Gauff has a first round encounter with fellow American Taylor Townsend. weekend. In cycling, stage 16 of the Giro d'Italia commences today at 1 p.m. after a rest day yesterday. The 113-kilometre route from Bellinzona to Cari includes almost 3,000 metres of climbing. And in racing, there's an 8-race card over jumps at Ballinrobe, with the first going to post at 5-5, and a 7-race card on the all-weather at Dundalk gets underway 12 minutes later. That's your news and sport on Southeast Radio.
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0: across the southeast this morning on the Rewind. Here's Stevie Wonder's Part-Time Love. Or Part-Time Lover, isn't it? It's Part-Time Lover, that's it. Dire Straits' Walk of Life was before that. The signing of a major cross-border treaty took place in this year. Historic cultural phenomena, severe summer weather, and a national spirit that led to a record-breaking global charity donation. But what was the year?
1: The Jumbo Breakfast Show with Phil and Aileen. Igor le Airgrid. Hubble a Guactu, Era a Guactu.
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You're on the Rewind Years. Whitney Houston, The Greatest Love of All. And Tears for Fears with Everybody Wants to Rule the World. But what was the year? UB40 teamed up with Chrissy Hynde to bring us their version of I Got You, Babe. Southeast Radio.

0: Yeah, it's a happy song, isn't it? I Got You, Babe, UB40 and Chrissy Hynde from our year, which was 1985. Could you believe? It just seems like yesterday. But they were the 80s, and we've got the 90s on the way for you. And a job spot at Southeast Radio.
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0: Okay, fuel, food, and Phil, because I'm going to be there on Saturday morning. I'm so looking forward to that live in Goree from about 10:30. Now at just after 9:30, Siobhan Murphy's here with our update. Morning, Siobhan.
8: Thanks, Phil. Good morning. Revenue officers have seized contraband worth more than €580,000 in a series of intelligence-led operations across the country, with significant detections linked to Rosslare Europort. A man in his 30s has been hospitalised following a late-night brawl in Goree. And a conference in Dublin today will hear loneliness as one of the most pressing and under-recognised public health challenges facing the country. And the weather, another very warm or hot day today. It'll be dry and sunny, highest temperatures 24 to 28 degrees.
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0: Southeast Radio on the Rewind Years. Janet Jackson with Whoops Now. Oops-a-daisy. But what was the year? It was a good year for Owl Art.
1: All over here, the Pettit Senior Hurling final out of the ballot, successfully retaining their title on the score of 2 goals and 15 points to Clinbarn Town's 2 goals and 9 points. This is Willie Wickham saying bye-bye from Wexford Park.
0: But what was the year?

0: It was the year we first met the crew at Grey's Anatomy. Well, what was the year?
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0: Southeast Radio. That's Scarlett with Independent Love Song, and that is it for this rewind part of the show. The year was 1995.
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2: Good morning. Coming up on your Morning Mix today, a Wexford man who took part in the recent flotilla attempting to deliver humanitarian aid to Gaza. What was his experience and how is he now after his ordeal? The Hardware Association called for urgent reform of rural housing planning regulations, and a new survey has been launched in Wexford aimed at gathering people's real experiences of mental health services around the county. A lot to get through in the Morning Mix, but first off, over to Siobhan Murphy in the Southeast Radio Newsroom.
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11: Thanks, Alan. Here's the headlines at 10 o'clock. Revenue officers have seized contraband worth more than €500,000 in a series of intelligence-led operations across the country, with significant detections linked to Rosslare Europort. There are now 220 suspected deaths linked to the current Ebola outbreak in Central Africa. The World Health Organization says the epidemic is outpacing the medical response. And a conference in Dublin today will hear loneliness as one of the most pressing and underrecognised public health challenges facing the country. Experts and advocacy groups will gather today to examine how loneliness is understood and how to develop the correct response. And the weather, another very warm or hot day today. It'll be dry and sunny. Highest temperatures from 24 to 28 degrees.
12: Quite the unconventional grill setup you got there, Barry. Still, those marinated pork chops smell nice.
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11: Southeast Radio has been informed of the following bereavements. Miller of Dublin and Wexford. Brendan Miller, Rathfarnham and formerly of Wexford. Beloved husband of the late Mary. Father of Patrick, Anne, Grania, John, Barry and Sarah Jane. Brother of Jimmy, Ronnie and Caroline. Funeral Mass today, Tuesday at 10 a.m. in the Church of the Annunciation, Rathfarnham. burial afterwards in Mount Venus Cemetery, Rathfarnham. Family flowers only, donations in lieu of desired to St Vincent de Paul. Morehouse of Enniscorthy. Anne Judy Morehouse, 14 Moran Park, Enniscorthy, and formerly of St Aidan's Villas. Beloved daughter of the late Annie and Michael, mother of Mary Ann, Margaret, Patrick, Geraldine, Michael, Michelle and Seamus. Sister of Breda, Nellie, Josie, John, Kathleen and the late Mary, Margaret, Paddy, Mike and Tim. Funeral Mass today, Tuesday at 12 noon in St Aidan's Cathedral. Burial afterwards in St Mary's Cemetery, Enniscorthy. Crosby of Folks Mills. Francis Crosby, farmhouse, Folks Mills, beloved husband of Sheila, father of Mark, Raymond, Barry, Ian and Alan, brother of Jared and John. Funeral Mass today, Tuesday at 11 a.m. in St Aidan's Church, Clongeen. Burial afterwards in the new cemetery, Clongeen. House private on Tuesday morning, please. Family flowers only. Donations, if desired, to the Irish Heart Foundation. Whelan of Blackwater and County Dublin. Margaret Peggy Whelan, Ní Kelly, Bally Voudrain, Blackwater, and formerly of Stillorgan. Beloved wife of the late Lawrence Larry, mother of Fiona, Elaine, Lawrence and James. Sister of Patricia, Geraldine, and the late Bob, Tony, Terry, Brendan and David. Funeral arriving to St Bridget's Church, Blackwater, today Tuesday for funeral mass at 11 a.m. Burial afterwards in the adjoining cemetery. Family flowers only, please. Donations, if desired, to the WSPCA. House private, please. Tyrrell of New Ross. John Tyrrell Milbanks, Ross Birkin, New Ross, and formerly of Rathnure, Enniscorthy and Ferrybank, Arklow. Beloved husband of Jean, father of Jane, son of the late Jack and Aileen. Brother of Jimmy and the late Michael and Dorothy. Reposing at Cooney's Funeral Home, New Ross, today Tuesday from 5 p.m. concluding at 8 p.m. Removal from the funeral home on Wednesday to St Joseph's Church, Temple Rainey, arriving for Requiem Mass at 12 noon. Funeral thereafter to Mount Jerome Crematorium, Harold's Cross, Dublin, for cremation cremital ceremony at 3:15 in the Victorian Chapel. House private, please. Family flowers only. Donations in lieu of desired to Arklow Lifeboat. O'Sullivan of Enniscorthy. Vincent Vinnie O'Sullivan, the shop, Wafer Street, Enniscorthy, beloved brother of Mick and the late Neil, Gus, son of the late Con and Emma. Reposing in Brown's Funeral Home, Enniscorthy, today Tuesday from 4 until 7 p.m. Removal on Wednesday morning at 11:30 to St Aidan's Cathedral, arriving for funeral mass at 12 noon. Burial afterwards in St Mary's Cemetery. Kerwin of Camolan. Maura Kerwin, Ní Doyle, Camolan, beloved wife of the late Jack, mother of Helen, Donal and Veronica. Sister of Francis and Bridget. Brother of Eamon and the late Mick, PJ and Anne. Reposing at her home today, Tuesday, from 1 p.m. until 8 p.m. Removal to Church of the Immaculate Conception, Camolan, on Wednesday for funeral mass at 12 noon. Burial afterwards in the adjoining cemetery. House private on Wednesday morning. Family flowers only. Donations, if desired, to Rise and Shine, Claren Bridge, County Galway. Tutty of Shalala. Norman Tutty, Ballynulta, Shalala, Wicklow, beloved husband of Jacintha, father of Hannah, Olive and Samuel, brother of Heather and Avril, son of the late John and Hannah. House private, please. Funeral arrangements later. McAvoy of Ballymitty. Anne McAvoy, Ní Rooney, Q Lodge, Garrison Road, Ballymitty, and formerly of Cabra Drive, Dublin 7 and Q Park, Lucan. Beloved wife of Derry, mother of Kira, David, Sharon and Lynn. Sister of Mary, Pat and the late Sean, Dermot, Ursula and Claire. Reposing at her residence in Q Lodge, Garrison Road, Ballymitty, on Wednesday from 5 until 7 p.m. House private at all other times, please. Removal from her residence on Thursday at 11:30 a.m. to Newlands Cross Crematorium for celebration of life service at 2 p.m. Family flowers only, please. Donations, if desired, to the Oak Ward University Hospital, Waterford. Southeast Radio extends sympathy to the bereaved.

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1: Absolutely gorgeous sunny day here in the sunny Southeast. Hope we find you in good form. Our thanks as always to Phil and Aileen. Phil and Aileen will be back with you tomorrow on the Jumbo Breakfast Show just after 7. Do join them for that. What have we got lined up on your Morning Mix for today? Well, a Wexford man who took part in the recent flotilla attempting to deliver humanitarian aid to Gaza. What was his experience and how is he now after the ordeal? We're going to link in with Adam Fitzhenry Collier in just a second. The Hardware Association are calling for urgent reform of rural housing planning regulations. We get an update from them. Elsewhere in the programme, Aoife Rose O'Brien, local councillor in the Rosslare district. A new survey has been launched in Wexford aimed at gathering people's real experiences of mental health services across the county with the hope of helping shape better supports in the future. We'll talk to Aoife Rose around about 20-25 minutes past 10 this morning on the programme. Before we do anything, can I just remind you, we'd love to hear from you. Pick up the phone and give us a call on 053 914 5222, with Catherine taking the calls today. Or alternatively, you can text or WhatsApp us on 087 373 7956, and that's brought to you in association with Doyle's Garage, Courtown, Dennis Gorthy, your main MG dealer for County Wexford. My producer Lucinda is monitoring the text and WhatsApps as they come in. Now, let's take a look before we do anything at the banner headlines in our national papers today. The Irish Times leads with left-wing parties round on Sinn Féin over policy direction. Many left-wing voters did not give a preference to Sinn Féin at by-elections. Labour and People Before Profit criticise the party's stance on migration and abortion. In the Irish Daily Mail, the banner headline is emergency housing for homeless now costing us €493.6 million. Opposition slams runaway spending as funding soars by a record 570%. In the Irish Daily Mirror, hunt for missing child. Kieran murder arrest. A woman in her 50s is held on suspicion of killing tragic boy. And the Irish Daily Star leads with new record temperatures. Monte Carlo. Dolmen County's hotter than glitzy Riviera. And finally, online in the Journal, calls to extend lifeguarding season to May as temperatures soar to the high 20s. The official lifeguard season covers the weekends in June and every day of July and August, Ireland's meteorological summer. But now the call is to bring it back to the month of May. That number again, 053 914 5222. What you're about to hear does carry a trigger warning and may not be suitable. In fact, it is most definitely not going to be suitable for young ears this morning, so I'm letting you know in advance. A Wexford man has been at the centre of a humanitarian mission making international headlines after a flotilla bound for Gaza was intercepted in the Eastern Mediterranean. I'm joined now by Adam Fitzhenry Collier from County Wexford, who was on board the aid flotilla and is with us to talk about his experience. Again, as I said, this does carry a trigger warning.
2: Morning, how are you?
1: I'm grand, Adam. First of all, before we do anything, there's a strong Wexford connection with you. Where initially are you from, Adam?
2: I'm from Bree, so kind of grew up in and around Dennis Gorthy. But yeah, pretty much until I was 19, 20, and then I moved away for a few years.
1: And somewhere along the line, you've been watching very closely what's happening in Gaza, what's happening in the Middle East. So can yeah. can you just explain to me how you got involved in the first place?
2: I suppose a lot of people, I kind of found myself in my own life, and I'd see stuff come up on Instagram and this kind of stuff. And for a little while, I didn't feel like I had the capacity to really see it. But at a certain point, maybe about 2 years ago or a year and a half ago, I just kind of, I really felt like it was a responsibility to really look at it and to witness it.
1: So,
2: you know, for the people in Gaza and to see where that would take me.
1: So with that in mind, then, you decided to get involved and take it a step further. So first of all, can you explain who the group you were with? And is it called the Global Sumud Flotilla Mission? What is this, please?
2: So the Global Sumud Flotilla, basically, they've been going since 2008 in different kind of names and in different ways. But more or less, the flotilla, the idea is to break the siege, the illegal siege on Gaza. So the so-called Israeli state is currently has this full siege on Gaza. They won't allow humanitarian aid to come in. They won't allow people to come in and help the people of Gaza who are subject to a genocide, to a famine. Basically, the flotilla's mission is to make a humanitarian corridor so that aid and medicine and doctors and everything really that they would need right now can at least go in and start to make a difference, I suppose.
1: All right. So take us through the chain of events. So you've now explained why you got involved and who you got involved with. Now take us through the events that unfolded in this month, please.
2: Yeah. So I suppose, you know, I started in Barcelona and we started sailing, I think, around the 16th of April. And I had a few ports, I suppose, to dock in to make sure boats were ready, and we were collecting more boats pretty much on the way. The idea of this flotilla, to make it different than the last one, was to get even more boats. You know, we knew they had stopped, they had kidnapped everybody on the last flotilla, and there was about 40 to 50 boats there. So we thought maybe if we put more boats, more people, maybe we could manage to get there this time. So the whole thing was, I suppose, going from Barcelona to Italy, Italy to Crete, Crete to Turkey, collecting boats, collecting people all the way along. And then, the last stop then was the plan to get to Gaza.
1: Bringing what? What were you bringing with you?
2: So we had boxes of humanitarian aid, of medicine, baby formula. We had doctors on board. And we had a boat that followed from, I think it was from Crete, or it was Turkey, one or the other, basically filled with doctors, you know, medical professionals. Because, you know, in Gaza at the moment, there are people who are obviously being shot, they are being bombed, they are being killed, they are subject to famine, who aren't allowed proper medical care. Hospitals are being bombed, you know. They're actually doing like double taps, so when they attack, there's a one attack, they'll have people that are injured, and then they will attack again when the rescuers show up.
1: Okay.
2: So, you know, at the moment, there's even people having to get amputations without any anesthetic. You know, just the most barbaric things you can imagine that are happening there. So we were just hoping to, bring boats of doctors, of eco-builders, people to help rebuild, to help take care of the people in whatever way we could, really.
1: What happened then? When did you first come in contact with Israeli forces?
2: Well, we were just south of Crete. We were in international waters, in European waters. And one night, we all of a sudden, out of nowhere, the Wi-Fi was jammed, the internet was gone, and the radios were jammed. Yeah, so even a boat 5 meters away from you, you couldn't be in contact with them. A military ship in the water, they started to kidnap all of my comrades. They managed to kidnap 200 of them, but my boat actually managed to escape. So 30 boats escaped, and they would, the other boats that they got on, they would destroy them whatever they can. They'd put sugar in the engine, or they'd, destroy the mast. They would destroy them and then leave them afloat. Even one boat, actually, they went on, destroyed the engine, and left the people on board.
1: Did you avoid the allegations of mistreatment? And I'm going to ask you about them because obviously these are colleagues of yours. Did you manage to avoid that? You weren't subject to beatings or tasers or any degrading treatment yourself?
2: No, I was. I managed to escape in the first interception, but about a week ago, last Monday, I was kidnapped by the IOF in international waters 250 miles off of Gaza. I was subject to beatings, torture on a prison ship for 2 days, and then further beatings in Ashdod and prison in so-called Israel, occupied Palestine. And everybody was subject to this. Everyone was subject to torture. We were left on this prison ship for 2 days with, where they would flood the floors. They shot 5 people in this cage while we were in there. They would just open fire into the cage, threaten to kill you constantly, flood the floor so you couldn't rest, leave you in the sun all day. I mean, you know, the thing I'd like to say just really, really quickly is, you know, I think it's important that I talk about that and I let people know, because I know that, I suppose, when they can relate it to someone from their own home, it's something that they can understand more. But I suppose when I'm talking about these things, there's this great perspective of the fact that even that is so small in comparison to what the Palestinians are going through every day, you know. The Palestinians are subject to much worse, both in physical violence, assault, in ways, I suppose. I'm not sure what I can and can't say on radio, so I'll be safe, I suppose. But whatever is the worst thing you can imagine, multiplied even more, you know. So for me, we were, all the Irish people, we went on hunger strike as soon as we were detained or kidnapped. So basically you're left in this prison ship for 2 days. they make it pretty clear that if you step out of line, even when they don't tell you where that line is, they just shoot someone randomly because they stood in the wrong place without any knowledge. They would continuously deny your human rights. You know, we were left with, I think the people who were eating, they had this small piece of bread that was left in the water, in the dirt, because they kept flooding the floor. They would just flood the floor so you couldn't relax, you couldn't sit down.
3: Yeah.
2: And then there's about 200 people in these containers trying to rest at night in the freezing cold. They take all of your warm clothes off you before you go in so that you can't stay warm. And they leave you just freezing in the night, no matter how much you kind of beg them, I suppose. Like, you know, as a collective, we try to get them to give us blankets, get them to give us even sanitary pads for women. And they claimed they didn't have any on the ship. You know, the only way that they actually got sanitary pads, for example, was because one woman packed it into her jacket or her bag before getting kidnapped. And this is all they had on the ship. There was no blankets, no mattresses. We were left on the cold of these containers and the floor. 60 people crammed into one, just back to back, front to front, trying to keep each other warm throughout the night. They have these tactics to keep you awake, these tactics to, you know, I suppose, scare you constantly with a gun pointed at you as soon as you're outside the container. As I said, they shot 5 people while we were in that cage, you know, just opening fire into it and then threatening to shoot more.
1: Were you beaten yourself?
2: When I was in our prison ship, we weren't beaten as much as the other prison ship. They had it much worse. But then when we got to Ashdod, yes, I was beaten. I was dragged around by my hair, with my hands. I still have nerve damage in my hands from the zip ties and the handcuffs. And then during my strip search, they beat me up. They jabbed me with the pliers that they were chopping off the zip ties with, and then they punched me in the ribs, punched me in the back of the head, kicked me in the legs many times, and then dragged me by the hair out. And this was a pretty common occurrence for them to knee you in the side or punch you in the back of the head, throw you onto the floor, and everyone was subject to this. And this honestly was light in comparison to what some people had. You know, there was, I think, about 40 people or 30 to 40 people with broken ribs, broken arms, broken jaws. You know, they really, really hurt people.
3: Yeah.
2: They tased people in the mouth. They shot people with rubber bullets, people with holes in their legs, you know.
3: Yeah.
2: The things that they did were just, yeah, you can't even imagine it. You know, even to have a gun pointed at you, to see a laser go, across your chest constantly. They had dogs barking at you, coming at your back, trying to scare you, and even some people were bitten, I think, by those dogs. You know, there was, they were injecting people with, we still don't know what they were injecting people with. You know, they were just coming in randomly and jabbing people with a needle. They're still trying to investigate what that was.
1: What you've just described to me, Adam, I have never in all my years of broadcasting quite ever spoken to someone who's gone through what you've gone through. I've been made aware of it from various organisations like Amnesty, but what you've described to me in all my years of broadcasting, I've never heard the likes of in my life. How did you manage to get out of all of this?
2: You know, the thing about the flotilla is, and obviously there's always these attempts to make it look bad, and, of course, they're doing what they can to make the media against this and all this kind of stuff. But in my experience, it's filled with the most loving, kind people that I've ever met, you know. And even in these moments of torture, people who are beaten, they will do everything they can to make the next person feel okay. You know, we spent all nights trying to make sure we were warm, trying to take care of the older people who were there, and there were some really, you know, people who were a lot weaker than me, because I'm just young and I'm healthy, you know, people who have medical conditions, who were denied medication, this kind of stuff. And the greatest thing that I kind of saw in it all was this kind of hope in humanity, even that close to evil, you know. And that's the only way I think I can explain what they were doing was evil, you know. I didn't believe in it before until I saw it. And you know, it's again, I you know, at the moment, obviously, we were prisoners for 4 days, right? But at the moment, there is still about 10,000 Palestinian prisoners in these prisons, subject to much worse violence, much worse assaults. Yeah. And you know, dehumanizing them every way that they can, you know. And all I would say is people need to really look at that, you know, because I can only say so much now through my experience, and I'm sure that people are they can't make sense of it because it's awful, it's torture, you know. And this is the stuff that they knew we'd be able to come back. And I'm talking to someone on the radio now. This is information that can get out. So just to really imagine what they're doing to the Palestinian people who don't have a home to go to, who don't have people, finding out what their stories are, you know. There is 10,000 prisoners there, and 350 of them are children. Children who've done nothing, you know, just for being born.
1: What would you like the Irish government to do now? What do you think we as a people can do now?
2: I'll be honest, right? The thing is, the government are going to continuously let us down. You know, even when we were in prison, while we were on a prison ship in international waters where we were being tortured, they voted against these sanctions on Israel, you know. I think the biggest thing, and for me to say, is just for everybody to just take the time to witness it. If that's the smallest thing that you can do, just witness it. Don't scroll past it. Witness the suffering of the Palestinian people. And I really trust that if you really look at it and you understand, you have that compassion, that will turn into action. And it's more about the people, you know. If I learned anything, it's that you don't have to wait for the government to do something. You can get on a boat and you can go and try to make a difference. But it doesn't even have to be that big. It can be just talking to someone about it, keeping it in your conversations, keeping it in reposting something. Something like this, maybe that's all you have the capacity to do, and that's okay. But find out what your capacity is and do that. That's I think, all of our responsibility. Yeah. You know, this could be your mother, your son, your daughter. It could be your family that are being subject to this. And I think the minimum we have to do is witness it. It's the right thing to do. It's our responsibility. There is people who have no one for them. No government in the world is doing anything for these people. And they are subject to the worst violence, to the most evil thing I have ever witnessed that I could ever even imagine. And they are on their own. And it is up to us, every single one of us, to just witness it and just let your compassion take action. You know, I think that I really trust in the hearts of people that if you see it, that you'll do the right thing. And of course, we all have our own lives, we have our own families, we all have our own problems, and that's important. But just for even 5 minutes a day to witness it and to share it, to talk about it. And I think that all that adds up to make a difference. Just see what your capacity is, and I think it's your responsibility to do that.
1: Wow, there you have it. Adam Fitzhenry Collier, still traumatised obviously by it, and as you heard there during the beatings, his hands are his livelihood. He's a diver by profession. He's now made his way back to Ireland here. I'm not quite sure if he's back in his native Bree, but he is back in Ireland, and obviously on the basis of what you've heard there, I've already been asked, will that be repodcast? It will. The programme will be aired again just after 12 o'clock tonight, and shortly after 3 o'clock this afternoon, that full podcast of that interview you've just heard from Adam Fitzhenry Collier from Bree in County Wexford will be available to you. Our comment line is open. It's 053 914 5222. I've already received information from Fianna Fáil Councillor John Fleming in relation to my next item. He wants to localise it far further on the next day or two. We're talking about a new report from the Hardware Association Ireland. It's calling for urgent reform of rural housing planning regulations, warning that Ireland is dramatically under-delivering on one-off rural homes. And Martin joins me now. Good morning to you, Martin, Chief Executive of the Hardware Association. Good morning to you, Martin.
3: Good morning, Alan.
1: Okay, we're back to, I suppose, the realities of life on the ground here, and I'm still getting quite a lot of reaction from people who've just heard Adam, who was in the flotilla. So no matter how hard things are here in Ireland at times, they're far worse in certain parts of the world as well. But this is a big issue, Martin. Is Ireland's rural housing problem, is it really about planning, or is it now becoming a cultural and a political issue too?
3: Well, it's a mixture of both, Alan. Just to put a little bit of context on it, if we go back a couple of years ago, the Housing Commission, in their report, said that we were short about 250,000 homes in the country. And if you look at the figures, for example, for home ownership amongst those under 44. That's plummeted in the last few years. And allied to that is a huge increase, a spiral in the number of working adults living at home with their parents. So it's a very, very confronting challenge for us all. So it is party planning. The other issue, obviously, then, if we're looking particularly at rural family homes, there are huge cultural issues there, because many of our rural communities, and we have a fairly highly networked, I suppose, rural community, it's very high in what is called, I suppose, social capital. And many parishes are losing people because of housing, and if you don't have new houses going into an area, very soon the community suffers the ill effects of that.
1: Now, your report says that the demand is there, and who exactly are the people trying to build these homes? Are they young families? Are they returning immigrants? Are they remote workers? And have you a picture of County Wexford that you can share with us?
3: Well, it's all of those categories of people. Each of them are looking for new homes or rural family homes. Wexford last year, I think there are about 1,060 new homes of different types built in County Wexford. There are about 300 rural family homes or one-off houses, as they're called. But that figure could nearly double, because if you look at the figures nationally, in 2006. We built 23,000 rural family homes. Mm-hmm. Last year, we built less than 6,000, and it's been going. It's been bumping along between 5,000 and 6,000 for about the last 10 years. So, I suppose as the Hardware Association, we're looking for opportunities in the housing sector. And a few years ago, we produced a report on empty homes, and that's going very well. The recommendations on that have been followed through, and there are 3,000. Empty homes brought back to life last year, and we would expect that to be 5,000-6,000 this year. Likewise, last year we produced a report on living above the shop, and again, Minister Brown has put in place the incentives, good incentives, to make that happen. And we envisage that will start kicking in and gain traction at the end of this year and into next year. And again, 5,000-6,000 units a year. So, I suppose the third part of the trilogy, if you like, is a report into rural family homes. And again, it's showing very, very, very considerable potential across the country. Again, we could add another 6,000 to it. I suppose one thing in the report that we didn't know what was going to come out from the report, because we were hearing anecdote upon anecdote about planning, mostly negative, by the way. But, you know, you can't build public policy on anecdotes. We decided we'd do some research into the market. So we spoke to the key stakeholders, and they are our own members, builders, merchants, and building material suppliers. Likewise, auctioneers, estate agents, architects, politicians, and people working in the local authorities with responsibility for housing. So we weren't quite sure what was going to come back, and we asked a battery of questions. But the main question was, is there potential in the area, in your area? And 90% of cases, there is a mismatch between demand and supply, and demand far outpaces supply at the moment.
1: All right.
3: The second question then is what is the blockage to that? Mm-hmm. And I was kind of thinking at the time it's going to be a financial blockage or something of that nature, but no. It is one resounding finding from it is that the housing need regulation, or the local housing need regulation, is a major blockage to housing development at the moment.
1: Okay, look, I'm going to have to leave for the moment. I mean, is there one particular question? Because next time I'm speaking to the Minister for Housing, James Brown, who is from Wexford, on behalf of your organisation, the Hardware Association, what is the key question you'd like to put to him?
3: Well, I suppose the key request would be to stand down the local housing need regulation.
1: Stand it down?
3: Yeah.
1: Yeah, okay. And going forward then, what would your hopes be if I were to put one question on your behalf to him?
3: Well, going forward, if that regulation is put aside, if that regulation is stood down, we would envisage a further 6,000 rural family homes built over the next few years. Each year,
1: Thank you for taking our call, Martin. Martin Markey there, Chief Executive of the Hardware Association of Ireland. As I said, Fianna Fáil Councillor John Fleming, who's an auctioneer by profession as well, is going to localise this for us tomorrow on the programme, and we will follow up on this. Your thoughts very welcome. 053 914 5222. Straight after this break, a new survey has been launched in Wexford aimed at gathering people's real experiences of mental health services. We'll hear from Sinn Féin Councillor producer Aoife Rose O'Brien.
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1: We'll be linking in with Angarda Síochána just after 11 o'clock this morning on the programme for the regular Tuesday slot, an update on what's happening around the county, where once again Angarda Síochána call for your assistance in their investigations. And we look forward to being joined in the studio today for the first time on his own by Angarda Aidan Miley for our regular link up with Angarda Síochána. But now, a new survey has been launched in Wexford aimed at gathering people's real experiences of mental health services across the county, with the hope of helping shape better supports in the future. I'm joined by Aoife Rose O'Brien, who's the chair of the Wexford Mental Health Services Working Group, who's encouraging people and families affected by mental health issues to take part.
13: Good morning, Alan, and good morning to your listeners.
1: Look, this is a very interesting group. Before we get into the core of the survey, just can you explain how this group was set up and who's in this group, Aoife Rose?
13: Yeah, of course. So it actually formed as a motion from myself and my colleague, Councillor Tom Ford. We passed for it and we pushed really hard to actually form this working group because we felt like there was a lack of within the county chamber. Now, we appreciate that it's not a county council issue nor a county council fix, but we did believe that if we pulled together the right people and set up some sort of a committee, that we would be able to try and deliver for the people of the county. So we pulled together about 12 months ago, and we have representation from the FDYS, the IFA, Wexford Mental Health Association, some of our counsellors, and a member from the PPN. So we feel like we've got strong representation there, and we've met quite regularly. And I suppose the core objective for us going forward is to deliver a fully functional crisis unit for our county. Yeah. Now, obviously, the minister came out and promised the crisis unit, which is excellent news. It's really, really positive. But our job now is to ensure that it's fully resourced, because the beds are useless without proper wraparound services, and staffing is absolutely crucial for this. We don't want a situation where we have 10 beds and 10 patients laid up in those beds for some time. What we actually want is to not even have to rely on the beds at all. We want the people who are experiencing a mental health crisis to be able to rely on so many other wraparound services that they don't actually have to be admitted into the hospital to begin with.
1: It's so badly needed. And you said there's a disconnect between official information and people's lived experiences. What are the stories that you're hearing that concern you most on almost a daily basis?
13: As a public representative, we would have a lot of families and individuals coming to us, and I've been elected for nearly 2 years, and some of the stories, Alan, that I've heard in that time have been really, really frightening. Unfortunately, patients from County Wexford have to be referred up to the psychiatric unit in Waterford Hospital. And just to give a little bit of scope there, it's based on the joint population of County Wexford and County Waterford, which is roughly around 294,000 people, but they only have 44 beds. So it's only a 44-bed unit. Mm. And what we are hearing from these people who are completely distressed, who are feeling suicidal, who have reached that crisis point, is that if what they consider, if they're lucky enough to actually be referred up to this ward in the first place, quite often people are discharged within a number of hours, between 4 and 8 hours. There is no home care provided, there's no wraparound supports provided, and for the few who actually are admitted into the ward, again, it's only medication, and they don't really feel like the services are there. Like, I know that one of our colleagues on the working group actually experienced it firsthand and said that he had to actually step over people who were in the corridor because it was so over capacity. So what we're trying to achieve, I suppose, is to show the need. And, you know, unfortunately, Wexford has ranked amongst one of the highest counties nationwide for many years now with mental health crisis and with suicide rates. And I personally think that it's bizarre that we are here in 2026 with those statistics, and we still don't have our own unit. And, you know, across Ireland as a whole, we know that, unfortunately, we've been placed consistently high in the European mental health difficulty rankings. So, you know, based on the evidence there, when we know that up to 75% of the Irish population reports facing mild to severe challenges with anxiety, stress or depression, we know that every person in Ireland should have access to
1: a
13: fully functional unit.
1: You're asking people to share deeply personal experiences. How important is it that this survey becomes more than just another report sitting on a shelf?
13: Well, look, I suppose that's

0: to do is we want to bring that to the Minister of Health. We want to show the absolute need here on the ground, because there hasn't been a piece of work like this done. And I think it's really important that we capture that, you know, people's voices. We don't want to just have people being a statistic on a page or a number on the page.
1: Yeah.
0: We want to give those voices a name, and we want to make sure that everybody has the opportunity here as well to have their say, because that's really important. You know, unfortunately, if it's not you yourself, it's somebody in your family, or it's a friend or a colleague. You know, mental health difficulties are never too far away. And I do believe that we all play a role in making sure that we do everything in our power to prevent any mental health crisis. So I'm giving my promise as chairperson, and I know that the working group is as well. We feel very passionately about this, and we won't be letting this just sit around. It has taken quite some time, I suppose, to come to this point. We had to do an awful lot of research in the background, and you know, with the past 12 months, although people might believe that we've been a little bit quiet, it just means that we've had our heads down, and we've been trying our best to bring forward a really important piece of work.
1: Because, Aoife Rose, there is a danger that people in crisis, they'll stop asking for help altogether if they feel the system isn't listening to them. I think this is going to be broadly welcomed. If someone listening has had a bad experience with mental health services and feels reluctant to engage, what would you say to encourage them to take part in this survey, please?
0: What I would say, and firstly, I totally empathise with that. Unfortunately, I've suffered myself, Alan, and I haven't had great experiences with the services on the ground here, so I can empathise and relate to people who have experienced that. Although they're at their rock bottom, and they may feel like there is no point in, you know, taking a couple of minutes to complete the survey, what I would say is this is our best chance to improve the services in the county right now. And what we want to make sure, and you know, even specifically with that crisis unit that was promised by the minister, we don't want that to be a promise that's left for the next decade or two. We want to make sure that's delivered timely. And if the person themselves who has experienced mental health crisis or seen a loved one experience it as well, what we want to do here is prevent that. We want to support people who are experiencing that, and it won't be their time wasted. I want to give everybody the full opportunity to express themselves in whatever way they please.
1: Okay.
0: So there is an option on the survey there where they can elaborate a little bit further and share whatever details they want. The one thing I would say as well is, if anybody is completing this survey and they do feel like, you know, it's triggered a memory or a trauma or made them feel really, really down, please reach out for support. You can text hello to 50808, call 999. You can link in with, you know, our local services here, like It's Good to Talk. There are services there at the moment who will support you.
1: And the Samaritans, here for Rose, it's 116123 is the Samaritans, yeah.
0: Absolutely, yes. Yeah. So there is a range of services there, especially in a crisis moment like that, and we want to make sure that people feel completely supported in that. I've also had a few people who have actually shared their personal stories with me. I've received a couple of emails since this was launched yesterday, and again, I mean, some absolutely heartbreaking and really traumatizing stories have been shared so far. So I'll be making sure that all of that information goes in with this survey as well.
1: Finally, it's such a vital, I really welcome this, and can you just remind people how they can take the survey, please?
0: Yeah, so if they go on to the County Council's website, it's www.wexfordcoco.ie. They can access it there. They can go through the Wexford County Council's social media pages, or they can access through my own social media page as well. It literally only takes a couple of minutes. People can elaborate as much as they want or as little as they want. All we're asking for now is for people to engage. The survey will be live for roughly 2 weeks. And I just want to say as well, Alan, like, I've received a lot of requests since it was launched yesterday as well, regarding under 18s mental health services in the county, and that is definitely a piece of work that we are going to try and deliver in the coming weeks to months. It's something that just requires a little bit more attention. It's not as easily rolled out as the adult services survey, So we are working on it, and I want people to be aware of that. Again, it's very, very important to us that we can't

0: everybody's voice and have a whole picture going forward with the information provided.
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7: Comment line open to you 053-914-5222 or text or WhatsApp us on 087-373-7956, which is what Gavin has done. He says, the Minister for Health is Mental Health is well aware of the situation in Wexford. Survey says, Gavin, are a waste of money and time. Nothing will be gained by it. Again, if you heard what we just broadcast there with Aoife Rose O'Brien, all the details are on the Wexford County Council website. And I think a lot of what Aoife Rose was talking about is the 10-bed unit that we've been promised and the importance of staffing it as well. Anyway, your views very welcome. 053-914-5222. Friday the 29th of May, this coming Friday, will mark the launch of Annabelle's Foundation, a project supporting families across the southeast, caring for children with life-limiting conditions and working towards a dedicated respite home. It's led by Helena Kyo from New Ross, who's joined me in studio, inspired by the passing of her daughter Annabelle, who required round-the-clock care before sadly passing away in 2014. And Helena has joined me now, and she hasn't come alone. You brought with you Amanda as well.
8: I have. This is my sister Amanda. She's the vice chair for Annabelle's Foundation and a board of director as well. So she's my support network as well when we
9: Good
8: do
9: morning,
8: things
9: Alan.
8: Like this.
7: You're very welcome, Amanda.
9: Thank you.
7: Of course, we're looking out on that quay front there and we're reminiscing about the FLA over the last 2 years. And one of the highlights I remember was you created a lot of awareness and raised a lot of funds in memory of your daughter, in memory of Annabelle during the FLA, didn't you?
8: Yeah, Alan. Actually, when we were just coming in there, we were just talking about the FLA and the streets and all the streets we got to know when we were collecting the cans. But it was a wonderful week-long project that we all done. We were thrown in at the deep end at the start, and it just came to just such a great week for all the volunteers, and it spread so much awareness for Annabelle's Foundation for us. Right. So it's fantastic.
7: Well, let's reminisce a little, remember her now, her story, and what first made you realise there was a gap in services for families going through what you went through.
8: Yeah, so I suppose from the time Annabelle was born till the time she passed, she was a bundle of joy, but it was continuous 24-hour care, and she needed a lot of nursing care as well at home, and we were very fortunate to have the Jack and Jill Children's Foundation. And when she passed, we had our own family, I suppose, for a good few years. And during that time, we came up with the idea of having respite. And when you look into it, you see the lack of resources that are around for children with life-limiting conditions. There's great respite there for intellectual disability, but not life-limiting.
7: Yeah.
8: And we just said, you know, for us to go away wouldn't have been lovely as a family to have brought her somewhere and to receive the same nursing care and have a break ourselves. Because I think people don't realise when you have a nurse in, it's so you can get a good night's sleep. It's that you're not constantly watching her, you know, that you can go do your daily shopping and stuff like that. So for a family to come to Annabelle's house, which will happen, for them to actually have a holiday and take time out with their other kids if they have them, I just think it would just be paramount for their own health, for their own respite for the child and everything. And I would just change so many families.
7: Yeah, you've done Trojan fundraising, haven't you?
8: We have, to be fair, but we've been so lucky with people that have come towards us with money as well, and people getting involved with ideas, and we've set up our own fundraising committee now as well, and they're in the midst of doing loads of different projects coming forward. So there's lots of different ways of gathering momentum for raising a lot
7: of money.
8: Where's
7: the house going to be?
8: So it is in Wexford. We launched that. We'll be saying that now on Friday night, exactly where we're going to be putting the house. So yeah, look, it is in Wexford, and it's a great location for between hospitals as well, which is ideal for families with sick children. So yeah, it's coming on really well.
7: I'll let you draw a breath. So talk to me, Amanda, about the big event then. What's happening?
9: Yes, so on Friday night we are launching Annabelle's Foundation. So as part of that, we're launching the website where you have the plans drawn up of the house, and we will be showcasing the plans of the house on the night.
7: What's it going to be like? You're not going to tell me too much because you want people to go to the launch.
9: No, we want people to come along, yes, yeah. And we're really looking forward to getting people to come just to see how much work we have done. But even in regards to seeing the house, what it's going to be like, and we got those plans donated as well by Kevin, the architect from Waterford. And like Alina said, there is so much momentum and people behind us that really want to help us. So we're so excited for Friday night. So it's going to be the launch of Annabelle's Foundation in the Horse and Hound at 7 o'clock.
7: Yeah.
9: And if you do come along...
7: Ballinabula, that's where the Horse and Hound is.
9: Ballinabula in County Wexford. You'll get to meet the board of directors, the fundraising committee, the volunteers. You'll be able to ask questions as well if anyone has questions for us. But mostly, I think everyone will see the energy, the enthusiasm, and the dreams that we have, and how important this is for us. But also, it is going to happen, and it's happening very quickly.
7: And what sort of practical help will it offer families when it's up and running then?
8: So just even, you know, for families to be able to go and do family outings, or, you know, we're going to have treatment rooms on site as well for families to go and receive treatments and for the children to receive treatments. So it's going to be a very holistic approach. So, I mean, if mommy wants a massage, if children want to do play therapy with a play therapist, you know, and the child itself will be receiving...
7: You've it all thought out, haven't you?
9: Well, daddy as well, okay?
8: Oh, So it's everyone within the family, because even on our website as well, we have... of how to donate, and you can actually, one of the options is to buy a voucher. So a family member outside of who'll be staying wants to buy a voucher, say for a family outing to a farm or something, that we will work in and collaborate with different areas around the southeast, that they can go you know, and have family outings together as a family. So
7: yeah, it was bottle and can return you did last year, wasn't it? Well, you do little wooden hats as well, I'm trying to remember.
8: Oh, we did the chicks at Easter.
9: Yeah.
8: Yes.
7: What was that?
8: So it was my mother actually came up with the idea to knit Easter chicks. So we got loads of different people to knit the chicks, and then we decorated them and filled them with a cream egg. And it was a huge success, Alan.
7: I do remember them.
8: That we dropped them in here.
7: I think Lucinda had six of them. She's looking at me there now.
9: We make great money on them.
8: We're
9: up on 13,000 for the Easter chicks this year, which was amazing.
8: Yeah.
7: All right. The actual launch, is it open to the public or is it...
8: All family members. So on the night at 7, I mean, kids, family members, anyone who is interested or who knows somebody who might use our services, or just to come and see the whole website and how maybe they can help. And we were saying actually, Alan, outside that, you know, we talk about contributing money and donating, but we're also looking at the AIB Community Fund, the €1 million to be nominated for that. And that's, you just go online and nominate Annabelle's Foundation towards that. You don't have to spend any money. But the Buy a Brick is also another campaign that we will be starting on Friday, where people can donate €20 for a brick and put their name on the brick, which will be in the house.
7: Listen, thank you both for joining me. I wish you well. I think it's going to be a brick, and it is going to be in County Wexford this.
8: Totally.
9: It's between Ballinabula and Wexford.
7: Yes. Between Ballinabula and Wexford.
9: Yes.
7: But you have to go to the launch.
9: You have to find out.
7: Remembering Annabelle, wonderful. wonderful, wonderful initiative. Wish you well, girls.
9: Yeah, thanks so much.
8: Thank you so much.
7: We head to the news with Siobhan from the Wexford News Centre. After that, we'll be linking in with Ngarla Shikala and so much more to get through in part two of your morning mix. There's been a huge response to Alan FitzHenry Collier, who spoke about his ordeal on the flotilla. Like this comment, an amazing guy, Alan. Excellent speaker. How come someone like him wouldn't be on the RTÉ main news or something? The country needs to listen to him. So there you have it, Adam FitzHenry Collier, and lots more in part one of the morning mix. More to come in part two.
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1: To celebrate Crin Éireann Óg on Saturday, June 6th, we're calling on the young people of Ireland to unleash their creativity and imagination through letters, poems or songs. Here's a letter that was submitted last year.
10: I'm one of the children of Ireland, and I love to create. Some of us build things, some of us draw, some of us dance, some of us imagine quietly. But all of us have ideas, and Crin Éireann Óg is our day that says, your ideas matter. It's not about winning or being the best. It's about making something, anything, that's ours. Like a song with no words, a drawing that makes no sense, a robot made from cereal boxes, a dream that doesn't need permission. Thank you for helping give us a National Day of Creativity.
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16: And you know what? 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You've made my day. 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
18: It's 11 o'clock. Good morning. I'm Siobhan Murphy. A Wexford man has described what he says was brutal treatment after being detained while taking part in a humanitarian maritime mission bound for Gaza. Adam FitzHenry was involved with the Global Summit Flotilla and says he and fellow activists were intercepted in international waters and held on a prison ship. Detainees were beaten, threatened and denied basic necessities including bedding and medical care during several days in custody. Adam was speaking to Alan Corcoran and he says the experience highlights what he believes is the urgent need for international attention on the situation in Gaza and calls on the public to witness and speak about what's happening. Adam described what happened to him on the ship, which some listeners may find distressing.
19: I was beaten. I was dragged around by my hair. With my hands, I still have nerve damage in my hands from the zip ties and the handcuffs. And then during my strip search, they beat me up. They jabbed me with the pliers that they were chopping off the zip ties with, and then they punched me in the ribs, punched me in the back of the head, kicked me in the legs many times, and then dragged me by the hair out. And this was a pretty common occurrence for them to knee you in the side or punch you in the back of the head, throw you onto the floor, and everyone was subject to this.
18: Revenue officers have seized contraband worth more than €580,000 in a series of intelligence-led operations across the country, with significant detections linked to Rosslare Europort. Almost 26,000 litres of beer valued at over €103,000 were seized at Rosslare after arriving on a trailer from France. Separately in the county, officers also uncovered over 15,000 cigarettes in a premises search alongside counterfeit goods and other illicit items. The wider operation also included drug, alcohol and tobacco seizures nationwide, with detector dog Kira assisting in several detections. Investigations are ongoing. The Taoiseach says the world is waiting for a deal to be done between Tehran and Washington. It follows new strikes in southern Iran this morning, despite indications of progress on a ceasefire deal. Israel is also planning an intensified ground assault on Lebanon. Micheál Martin says the situation is frustrating.
14: All the indications were to weaken that we were making progress, government of the United States and government of Iran, that we're making progress. That still seems to be the case. So the world is waiting because a resolution of the issues pertaining to the Strait of Hormuz would have very significant beneficial impacts on the world economy subsequently.
18: At least 7 heat-related deaths have been recorded in France as temperatures rise across Europe. Met Aaron's predicting highs of 30 degrees today. Spain and other parts of Europe will see temperatures of 40 degrees today. Paris-based correspondent Elaine Cobb said most of the deaths are related to sports.
20: And already 7 people have died in heat-related incidents, at least 5 of them, according to the government, during sporting competitions, because they just didn't realise how hot they were going to be and hyperthermia set in. One woman was just 28 years old and she died.
18: There are now 220 suspected deaths linked to the current Ebola outbreak in Central Africa. The World Health Organization says the epidemic's outpacing the medical response, and a delay in detecting cases means responders are playing catch up. In the Democratic Republic of Congo, more than 900 suspected cases have been identified. Concerned country director for DRC, David Jones, is there. He says surveillance efforts have been ramped up.
21: I'm definitely concerned for my staff. However, we've taken very clear and decisive action to make sure that our teams are very well prepared. So it's absolutely critical that both our teams are very well protected, also our programme participants are. So we've made decisive moves to make sure that we've got new practices in our offices, new practices in our vehicles. We've limited movements. We've done everything we can to limit the risk of transmission.
18: And Gardaí are investigating criminal damage by fire to Blackwater Garda Station on Tuesday, the 26th of May. The incident occurred at approximately 2:50 a.m. Gardaí are appealing for any witnesses or anyone with information in relation to the incident to come forward. Road users who may have video footage, including dash cam, and were travelling in Blackwater between 2:30 and 3 a.m. on Tuesday are asked to contact Enniscorthy Garda Station and the Garda Confidential Line on 1-800-666-111 or any Garda Station. And you can hear more on this on our Garda slot just after this bulletin. For this and all of your local stories and more, visit southeastradio.ie. It's 4 minutes past 11.
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18: Dry, warm and sunny today with highest temperatures up to 28 degrees.
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7: Just on 6 minutes past 11, a lot of reaction to Aoife Rose O'Brien's piece. I have a caller who's just sent me in a deeply personal message to say that she welcomes this. Another caller has just said to say that they will be filling the survey. And a third caller says that they have had their own mental health issues spurred on by the loss of a loved one. And they perhaps may talk to me at some stage as well. And I just want to acknowledge those comments. But again, just to reflect fact that all that information about that mental health survey is available on the Wexford County Council website. Now I'm joined a little later than usual in association with Crime Watch. I'm joined by An Garda Síochána as a representative today. It's Garda Aidan Miley, who's bravely stepped forward on his own this morning. You were here with Sergeant Margo last week. Good morning, Aidan.
0: Good morning, Alan. Good morning to you and all your listeners.
7: Straight away, we've just heard in South East Radio News that the Blackwater Garda Station of Wexford was subject to an attack last night. What was this about, Aidan?
0: Absolutely, Alan. So in the early hours of this morning, at around 2:50 a.m, an arson attack occurred at Blackwater Garda Station. There is an active live investigation which is ongoing, and an update will be made in due course. I suppose for this lot, we would be encouraging anyone with any information that might assist in this investigation, if they could make contact with their local Garda Station, or as we already said, or was already said on the news, the Garda Confidential line on 1800 666 111.
7: So it was a form of arson attack, or what was it, Aidan?
0: It was indeed, yeah. So it was a criminal damage attack by fire.
7: By fire. And yeah, again, the time is important for people who may have been passing by.
0: Absolutely. And I suppose if anyone noticed anything suspicious, whether it was yesterday evening, leading into the early hours of this morning, any road users, whether it was by foot or by car, if they noticed anything suspicious in the area, again, to come forward if they possibly can.
7: All right. Again, and if people have information, do they go to the Wexford Garda Station, or where do they go?
0: They can go to any Garda Station. An Escorti would be the district headquarters for Blackwater, if they were to make contact with them, but if they make contact with any Garda Station, they can, or again, the Garda Confidential line on 1800 666 111.
7: Let's get on to the other core issues today. While you and I were talking, I already got one bleep on the phone there during the news break, and it was a scam call. So the scam calls are still out there, and they've become extremely clever nowadays, haven't they?
0: They have indeed, yeah. Alan.
7: But yeah, you're going to look at bogus trade callers, so that's what you'd like to look at today.
0: Absolutely, yeah. So I suppose in recent weeks in the Wexford district, we've seen a spike in bogus trade callers calling to houses, whether it be in the town or the countryside, and these bogus trade callers would they'd often target vulnerable members of our community with regards to carrying out works, whether it's garden works or home works, and quite often these works can be carried out to a very poor standard, or not being carried out at all. So I suppose we'd like to issue a reminder to people not to feel pressured into having works carried out on your house that aren't required. I suppose also not to be handing over cash or making payments prior to works being carried out, and especially not to feel obliged to accompany anyone to any financial institutions to withdraw monies. And when interacting with these kind of people, to ensure that doors and windows are kept secure, whether you're inside or outside your home whilst interacting, and to take note, I suppose, of registration vehicles of these type of callers, what they might be travelling in, along with the make and the colour of the vehicles.
7: Now, like the hot weather is also causing problems at the moment, but problems of a nice kind, really. We're savouring, we're enjoying, we don't want to put a hex on it, but you do want to create awareness about personal safety during the hot weather, Aidan.
0: Absolutely. So I suppose we've been very lucky with the spell of hot weather that we're after having over the last few days, and it's due to continue to later on during the week as well. So I suppose I want to touch on, I suppose, personal safety and a bit of property safety as well in this fine weather, Alan. So I suppose with the personal safety, I suppose with the increase in hot weather, we'd like to just remind a lot of people who might feel the urge to head to the beach, which is completely understandable during the hot weather, to be mindful of their surrounds when visiting the seaside, and protecting their valuables, I suppose. So we all might wish to head straight to the water and cool off, but it's important to be aware of our own swimming capabilities and that of others who are with us as well. And to remember, I suppose, to stick between the designated areas where lifeguards are patrolling, and to, when you're leaving, I suppose, if you're leaving home on your own, to let somebody know where you're heading to and what time you're expected home. And just a reminder not to consume intoxicants and enter the water, because you won't only be putting your own life at risk.
7: And also, I heard in South East Radio News, never go in, dive in. The water is still quite cold, isn't it?
0: Absolutely, yeah. Even at this time of the year, it is quite cold. I suppose last week we were still turning on our heating as well. So we just want to be mindful that the water is still rather cold.
7: And have you mentioned the property aspect of it?
0: The property, yeah. So I suppose when we're parking up, going to the beach. Just ensure that your vehicle is secure. At this time of year, we can often see a spike from theft from vehicles when cars are being parked up in secluded areas. And just a reminder not to leave your valuables on display and to leave them at home if possible, and to keep all your windows and doors secured, and if possible park where there is CCTV covered in areas. The theft from vehicles is very opportunistic, and it's a crime that can be easily avoided just by making sensible decisions.
7: Yeah, now we have on the first Friday an extra Garda slot with Inspector Michelle Byrne from the Traffic Division, and sadly it doesn't happen this week because we're still in the month of May, the bank holiday weekend, but it'll be the following Friday. But you do, to round off our conversation this morning, want to talk about bank holiday weekend road safety. Is it still a fact that a lot of accidents, more accidents than normal, take place in the bank
0: holidays? I suppose more accidents do take place on bank holiday weekends with increased car volumes on our roads, with people heading off for the weekend. They might be trying to get places a little bit quicker to try and make the most out of the full weekend. So just ahead of the June bank holiday weekend, I suppose on Garda Síochána, would like to remind all users to adhere to the rules of the road. As I said already, bank holidays generally do have increased traffic volumes, and with that becomes a greater responsibility for all road users to make safe decisions. And the June bank holiday road safety operation will commence at a minute past midnight on Thursday the 28th of May and conclude on Tuesday the 2nd of June.
7: What will that entail, Aidan?
0: I suppose on Garda Síochána we'll be focused on maintaining high visibility presence on all road networks. We would like to remind people to slow down, wear their seatbelts, not to be using their mobile phones when driving, and never drive under the influence of an intoxicant. There will be checkpoints carried out through the county as per normal, and a zero tolerance approach will be taken to anyone who's not adhering to the rules of the road.
7: Look, well done. First one on your own. And
0: thanks very much.
7: I think the main thing is just be extra vigilant. And if you spot anything untoward, whether it be antisocial behaviour or anything, or even if you're suffering online abuse, it's very important, and people have been asking me, it's very important to contact in Garda Síochána if you're concerned about anything in your area that is causing you distress, isn't that right?
0: Absolutely. So make contact with your local Garda station, and in the case of an emergency, dial 999 or 112.
7: Thanks, Aidan. That was Garda Aidan Miley. More from on Garda Síochána next Tuesday, and then again the following Friday as well. But as you heard there from Aidan Miley, Garda Aidan Miley, ahead of the June bank holiday weekend in Garda Síochána, would like to remind all road users to adhere to the rules of the road, and their safety campaign kicks into action on Thursday the 28th of May and concludes on Tuesday the 2nd of June. Now, if you've been out in the garden recently and you've decided to tackle it, my next guest has a great advice for you, because I'm joined by Laura Douglas, who's the head of Bloom and brand partnerships with Bord Bia. Laura is one of the key people behind Bord Bia Bloom, Ireland's biggest gardening, food and lifestyle festival, which is about to kick into action very shortly, and we'll have a strong Wexford contingent there too. Good morning, Laura.
2: Good morning. How are you?
7: I'm grand, Laura. Look, Bloom has become far more than just a flower show. What do you think keeps people coming back year after year?
2: I know, it's fantastic. And this year we're celebrating our 20th year. So it'll be our biggest and best event program, yes. And they come for, I guess, whether you're a gardening enthusiast, a foodie, or simply looking for a great day out, there's honestly something for everyone at Bloom.
7: When you walk around Bloom before the gates open, what's the one thing that visitors never get to see that fascinates you most?
2: I suppose the amount of work that goes into it in terms of, like, the planning. Like, we start planning, we've already had a couple of sessions, three workshops on Bloom 2027 before 2026 has ever happened. And then in terms of the actual build, it starts 7 weeks out with 700 people on site, on a 70-acre site, starting to build the garden. So you kind of don't see all that work in the lead-up to it. And neither should you. You should just arrive and have a great day, and it's all done.
7: What's the timeline for this year's event then, please?
2: So it's the June bank holiday weekend, so it's May 28th, Thursday 28th until Monday the 1st of June.
7: Right. Look, with the cost of living still a concern, are people starting to see gardening less as a hobby and more as a practical way to save money?
3: And if they couldn't stop the bleeding.
7: What do you think?
2: I think there's probably a bit of that as well. I think people use gardening it's also great for just your general well-being, get outside in nature, calms the nervous system. And also, I think, for growing their own, whether that's even if they've only got, an apartment with a small little balcony, growing your own herbs, or whether you do have a much larger garden and a bigger budget and you want to create a fantastic garden. There's kind of inspiration for all levels. And even within our show gardens this year, we have, you know, a number of balcony gardens as well as small, medium and large gardens that people can find inspiration there, as well as on our garden stage, lots of tips and tricks from different garden experts that you can ask questions. And yeah, but it's definitely something I think everybody is getting more into.
7: Is there much more, or is there much of an interest from County Wexford in bloom this year? Do you know of any exhibitors from this county?
2: There is, actually. In terms of gardening, in the nursery village, we'll be welcoming plant experts Kilmurry Nursery from Goree. And we, in terms of food, I think we give a number of people as well. So we've got, from Wexford, there's Killinick Moor Taste will be exhibiting with a brand new product, actually launching a bloom this year. And also exhibiting our Wexford Home Preserves from New Ross. And we've Zana Cookhouse with their lovely quiches from Wexford Town. And there is Green Hill Fruit Farm, O'Neill's Dry Cure Bacon Company, and with lovely Lowen Farm. Yeah. From, I think they're from Enniscorthy, and they'll also exhibit. So actually we have a pretty large contingent coming from Wexford, in fact.
7: Yeah, that sounds absolutely brilliant. Really positive to hear that, a strong Wexford presence at Bloom. Now, it often is seen as traditional gardening, just getting back to the whole idea of gardening, yet I believe Bloom is now attracting younger audiences and they're getting younger every year. What changes are you noticing then in how younger people view the outdoor spaces? And of course, the buzzword at the moment is sustainability.
2: Yeah, 100%. I think we've seen a change in our demographic attending Bloom from sort of slightly older female to now it's more, you know, 40-60 male, female, and it's actually 55% and over are, 70% of our visitors are, sorry, under the age of 55. So, you know, we definitely have a kind of a younger demographic visiting. And I think as well, in terms of gardening, people don't just see it as sort of the traditional gardening. And also the festival has expanded. So 20 years ago, we started off in the Victorian Wall Garden, the OPW Wall Garden in the Visitor Centre in Phoenix Park. And it was just show gardens at the time. And since then, it's expanded to include board, beers, remit across food, as well as sustainability. And this year, we even have a new health and wellness village. Yeah, and the other thing is in terms of different interests. So, you know, the festival as well as gardening, obviously we still have our 20 stunning show gardens, celebrate our 20 years this year, and we'll have, you know, top plant nurseries and postcard gardens, etc. But on the food side, people also come in, and we do find some of maybe the younger cohort, they're coming in because they're really interested in food. And then when they get there, they discover the show gardens and get inspiration, and they didn't realise that actually it's not just for garden experts, you know. And then we've our sustainable living stage as well, and in fact, Bloom became the first and only event in Ireland to have received this international accreditation, this ISO standard in sustainable event management. So we're kind of very proud of that as well. And there's huge interest in our sustainable living stage as well.
7: Yeah, I mean, show gardens are spectacular. You've described them there for us as well, Laura. But some simple trends or ideas that families can realistically bring home from Bloom this year.
2: I mean, there's all sorts of tips from experts on our garden stage. So, like, we'll have Dermot Gavin there from BBC Gardeners World, presenter Adam Frost will be there, TJ Maher, Jimmy Blake, Marie Staunton, Harrison Gardner. And they'll be there to give lots of tips in terms of gardening to people, but also in terms of sustainability, which kind of links hand in hand with gardening as well. And not just even on the gardening front, even our sustainable living stage, we also give tips and tricks to people in terms of, you know, food waste and in terms of fashion and buying more sustainably. But yeah, I think whether you just have a very small space or even much larger space, there'll be tips and tricks for everyone, including actually the Super Garden judges will be there this year as well. And that is a gardening show for kind of amateur gardeners. So it really is kind of for the broad scope. You know,
7: okay.
2: There'll be something for everyone in terms of tips.
7: Stage is set then. After all the planning and the pressure involved, what is the moment during Bloom each year where you finally stop and say to yourself, wow, this is why we do this?
2: Yeah, I think opening day. So next week, you know, we have judging on the Tuesday, we have our media preview day on the Wednesday, and then it opens to the public on the Thursday. And the medals are handed out, and everyone comes through the gates, and the sun is shining, and they're just, you know, it's a really great, uplifting, fun day out. So everyone seems to just be in great form, and smiley faces, and families and friends. And that's when I just go, ah, this is brilliant. This is what it's all for.
7: And looking out on Wexford Quayfront now, the sun is absolutely shining. What about frizzy hair? We have all the answers and all the questions for you in just a second.
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7: Again, just to revisit our opening item this morning where we spoke to Adam Fitzhenry Collier. We're inundated with response and a lot of people asking when are we going to broadcast it again. Well, it will be broadcast just after midnight tonight as the rerun of the show goes out every midnight here on Southeast Radio. But it will be available as podcast around about 3 o'clock this afternoon. And I tell you what we'll do, because there's such demand, that we will also syndicate it on our social media, on online, on Facebook and on our website as well. There's been a huge response to this, including from the likes of Gerald Mahoney from the IFA, absolutely blown away by what Adam shared with us this morning. Now we want to turn our attention to something a lot lighter, but it could be of importance to a number of people out there. If you've got dry, frizzy and damaged hair, I'm joined once again by the hair doctor, Ciara Howard. Good morning to you, Ciara.
30: Morning, Alan. How are you?
7: It's great to talk to you. And again, before we even get into frizzy hair, can I talk about that attachment that you shared with me last time you were in? And that was to do with hard water. And a lot of people have been asking about it, so no harm to revisit it again. This was your creation, wasn't it?
30: Yes. So I designed, in COVID times, I'm a hairdresser by trade, and in COVID times I couldn't sit still. And yeah. I took my chance, my time out, to research hard water and to how to solve hard water without costing thousands of euro of putting filters into your house. So that's how the Hair Doctor shower filter was created.
7: And it can be accessed on your website, is it?
30: On my website, yes. hairdoc.ie is my website. I'm the same on all my socials, Instagram, yeah. Facebook, TikTok, hairdoc.ie, and you'll find everything.
7: And what does
30: there.
7: It do, and how badly does hard water affect the hair?
30: So hard water affects the hair. It's something that I've been watching for absolute years. If you were a client of mine, it was the first thing I'd always say, you need detox, water's causing damage. And what it does is it can dry out your hair, it can damage your hair, it can cause hair thinning, hair loss. Like, the list is endless, to be honest with you. And it's just, it's the root of the problem. And not people know it yet.
7: Yeah, and it's fully explained on your website. Now, let's get on to the main reason you're here as well. How do I know if my hair is actually dry, damaged, or if something else, like the hard water we've been talking about, could be affecting?
30: So when your hair is dry and damaged, that's a symptom, if you can understand what I'm trying to say. Like, your hair, that's a problem. You have a problem why your hair is dry, damaged, broken. So, in my eyes, you just have to get the proper advice. Like, we all stand in, whether it's pharmacies, and just pick out our own shampoos, hair salons. You just need to get the advice, whether it's from your stylist, in your pharmacy. Now, the pharmacies are really starting to grow with the hair care range, and there's some great people able to give you great advice.
7: Yeah, and you actually are available in pharmacies around Wexford, are you?
30: I am available, yes. I do have a few stockists in pharmacies, Hogan's Pharmacy, Cora, Bridgetown, we're in a good few of them, the Village in Pearsestown, we're all in the pharmacies in Wexford, because Wexford is an area which we really suffer with hard water.
7: There you have it. Now, why does the hair, this is a question from a listener, look lovely after leaving the salon, but then it goes back frizzy again after a few washes at home?
30: So when you leave the salon...
7: Can you define what frizzy hair is? What is frizzy hair?
30: Frizzy hair, basically, if you can imagine your hair strand, we all hear about cuticles, but maybe some people don't know what your cuticle does. Your cuticle is the outer layer of your hair that protects your hair. It protects the inner core of your hair. And when your hair is dry and damaged, that cuticle have risen. So if you can imagine the scales of a fish that goes when it turns, opens and closes, that's what your hair does. So when your cuticle rises, that's where you get your frizz, and that's where your hair expands. And if anyone refers to, like, Monica on Friends, as we all know, all us women, we say when you go out into humidity, especially the weather out there today, you go out, your hair's beautiful, and the next thing, it's completely double the width. And that's what happens. Your cuticle opens, and that's where your frizz goes.
7: Do men suffer from frizzy hair?
30: Men do suffer as well, yes. Men and children, we all suffer from frizzy hair. And again, the biggest thing is just to get the proper advice and use the proper products. We need to soften down that cuticle, close that cuticle to give us shine and softness and good conditioned hair.
7: And if you're spending a fortune on shampoos and conditioners, why does the hair still, or the skin sometimes, feel dry and frizzy?
30: So, basically, if you're spending a fortune on shampoos and conditioners and it's not working for you, there could be a hard water, could be what's stopping your conditioners from penetrating in. So that's why nowadays everyone is recommending detox shampoos to remove all these minerals and then go in with your conditioner. So again, it's so important to get the proper advice, because you could be treating damaged hair when your hair is not damaged. It could be just water damage, or it could be colour damage, or it could be heat damage. Your tools at home could be damaged in your hair. So it's so important to try rule out what's the root of the problem. Again, I'm going back to the root of the problem. Get the advice off your, whether it's your hairstylist, your pharmacy, just get proper advice and know what you're dealing with.
7: So are there anti-frizz and anti-humidity products out there then?
30: So there is anti-humidity products, one of my absolute favourites, and it is on my website. You see, I put it on my homepage for everyone today. It's a Mood Wonder Coat. It's a spraying product and it retails at $18.95.
7: I don't go too much into price now, get me into trouble. But.
30: Oh, sorry. Right, it's a reasonable price and it is just a product you spray into your hair, and it will definitely take down, it'll get the humidity under control, control the frizz for you.
7: Is that undercoat?
30: Wondercoat, yeah.
7: Wondercoat. So you're advising people to talk to people like you or any healthcare advisor to get advice if you're concerned about this.
30: Yeah, just to get advice. And again, to use the proper products. Like, I invented a Detangle Doctor brush as well, which is designed to defrizz the hair.
7: A what?
30: A Detangle Doctor.
7: A detangled doctor.
30: Doctor brush. So
7: it's, what does it look like?
30: So it's just, it's a hairbrush.
7: Yeah.
30: So it's just, the technology I use in it is to detangle the hair and defrizz the hair without causing damage. Everything on my website is completely not to damage hair.
7: You must be up all night inventing things. Are you constantly inventing things, Ciara?
30: I love inventing things. I love working behind. And again, I love just solving problems. That was always my thing as a stylist. I worked in Scissor Sisters Hair Salon. Well, I co-owned it along with my sister for 19 years. And I've just recently stepped away to grow the Hair Doctor and just to help people. And that's what I have. I have my own little Hair Doctor clinic now where you come and I give you proper professional advice on your hair.
7: Really enjoy talking to you. So let's round off by asking for the key messages then. What is your key message this morning?
30: So my key message is just to get in touch with, whether it's your stylist, whether it's me, reach out to me. I'll be more than happy just to have a little chat to you, whether it's in emails, I can give you a call. Just reach out to someone that have the answers for you, and don't be struggling with your frizzy dry hair. Just reach out and you'll get me on hairdoc.ie.
7: Yeah, I don't think radio presenters have frizzled hair, they have frazzled hair. Listen, good to talk to you, Ciara. Enjoy the sunshine.
30: Thanks, Alan. Thank you so much.
7: All right. Now, National Heritage Week returns from the 15th to the 23rd of August, but already the information is getting out there. Can you play your part? Let's find out more in just a second.
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7: Now, National Heritage Week returns from the 15th until the 23rd of August, with communities across County Wexford being encouraged to get involved as registration for events has officially opened. This year's theme is Heritage at Risk, and I'm joined by Ronan Healy. Good morning to you, Ronan.
0: Morning, how are you?
7: I'm sorry to hear that Heritage is at risk. So the team is obviously a very strong one, and you want people here in County Wexford to get involved. So what kinds of local heritage stories tend to get overlooked, even during a celebration like Heritage Week?
0: Well, there's...
7: Hello? Are you there, Ronan? Okay, we're going to have to try and get him back in just a second. Ronan has gone offline there for the moment. But anyway, just as we're waiting to get him back online, the event registration is now open. It was announced on the 11th of May. The festival is running from the 15th till the 23rd of August. The community, schools, volunteers and heritage groups across County Wexford are invited to take part. I'll just see if I got Ronan back there. Are you still with me, Ronan?
0: I'm here, yes,
7: Alan. Yeah, we lost you there for a second. We'll keep going anyway, and hopefully the line won't break down on us again. So when you hear the theme, Heritage at Risk, what's the first thing that comes to mind?
0: Well, there's lots of things come to mind for me, but I suppose I'm interested in what people out there listening to are thinking of Heritage at Risk. There's lots of ways...
7: Right, okay, that line is not working very, very well at the moment at all. What I'm going to do is take a piece of music and then hopefully try and get back in with Ronan in just a second.

0: Well, Pizza Tira came to our rescue there, but we're going to relink in with Roland tomorrow on the programme. That line is really, really bad, so we can't chance it today. But we will find out more about National Heritage tomorrow on the programme. But right now, my next guest has spent years uncovering an extraordinary piece of Irish family history. In his debut book, The Sailor and the Seamstress, Liam O'Connor has traced the remarkable lives of his great-grandparents from famine-era Ireland to the Royal Navy and Coast Guard stations. Good morning to you, Liam. This is a fascinating book. Nice to welcome you to the Morning Mix today. How are you?
1: I am very well, Alan. Thank you very much for having me.
0: So what was the moment you realised your family history was more than just stories, but a book well worth writing?
1: There wasn't one particular moment, I suppose, Alan. This couple originally came to my attention when I was just small boy of about 4 years of age. In my grandmother's home in Dingle, I saw this great big framed photograph on the wall of one of the rooms, and when I asked her who they were, she told me they were her parents, and that started off a series of fireside tales and bedtime tales and all that, and then those stories had always stayed with me, and I tried to do a little bit of research into who they were very limited resources. You know, there was no internet or anything like that, like, you know, in the years after. And what I had was that's my great-grandfather, William Kennedy's service record and the ships on which he served. And in the family Bible, there was a list of their children and their dates of birth and death and all that. And that was as far as it went. But when I started teaching in Dublin then in September 1980, I met the girl that I later married just a few years later. And when I brought her down to meet my folks in Dingle, and they asked her where she was from, mm-hmm. she said she was from near Middleton, and they asked her, was it the town of Middleton? And she said, no, she said, a place you probably haven't heard of, Ahada. And they all looked at each other and they said, that's where our grandfather was from.
0: Wow. Yeah.
1: So somebody told me that there's 1,356

0: continue as a landless labourer, which was a hand-to-mouth existence, take the immigrant ship, or join the Navy. And joining the Navy was a no-brainer, because you got a suit of clothes, you got a boots, you got 3 meals a day, you got paid, and after 10 years of continuous service, you got a pension. So hundreds from around this area would have joined the Royal Navy. To give you an idea, 224 young men from the parish of Ahada died in the Crimean, at the Black Sea. 224. That'll give you some idea of the numbers who opted for a career in the Navy, or maybe further inland in the military. So William spent 10 years traveling the globe, really, and then after 10 years, he was transferred to the Coast Guard. And his marriage to Norrie Grady, who came from Macroom, was obviously an arranged marriage, because he left Ireland in 1854 and didn't return to Ireland until August 1859. And a couple of weeks into September, he married Norrie. So that had to have been an arranged marriage. And then he was posted off to Vancouver Island for 3.5 years. And it was only when he came back from there that their married life began properly, and that was when he was in the Coast Guard. Excuse me. And his final station was in Ballydavid, west of Dingle, and then he retired into Dingle, and that's where he settled.
1: So it's a love story, is it?
0: As well as a historical journey. There was a great love between them.
1: Yeah, I gotcha.
0: It was, yeah. And they faced a lot of. A lot of sadness. I mean, 7 of their 9 children predeceased them in October 1870 over in Cornwall when he was posted there. They lost a 5-year-old and a 3-year-old within 2 weeks of each other. The 5-year-old girl died of meningitis, and the 3-year-old boy died of scarlet fever. And so they had tragedy like that all the way along, but they showed a great resilience, and they faced whatever life threw at them, and they just tried to get on with it as best they could.
1: How can people get this book?
0: It's in all good bookshops. Easons are stocking it, Waterstones in Cork, Dubray, Books Unlimited chapters, and it can be purchased online as well from all of those sources.
1: We're big into reading. We have our own new book club every month now in association with Hub 16 in New Ross. We love reading down on these parts.
0: Very good. And
1: I know what the sunshine is like down around Dingle at the moment, but here in the sunny southeast, it's absolutely gorgeous. What's it like where you are at the moment, Liam?
0: I'm told that it's fantastic altogether in the sunny southwest, Alan, and I'm here in Ahada, where I live, just a couple of miles from where my great grandfather was born, and it is absolutely roasting. So, good news all around, Alan.
1: Good news all around. Good to talk to you, Liam. The book is called The Sailor and the Seamstress. It's available in all good books now, published by the well-known publisher Gill Books. Sounds like a fascinating story. To round off today's edition of The Morning Mix, St. Albans Musical Society brings a new production to the stage in Camras Hall, with Annie set to run on the 28th, 29th and 30th of May. We'll be talking to Nicola, Nisha and Carrie in just a second.
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6: Well, to round off today's edition of the Morning Mix, we would be tempted normally in this county to say the sun will come out tomorrow, but the sun has already come out and long may it continue to stay out. I'm joined by three members of a brand new musical society from the great parish of Adamstown, our great friends up in Adamstown, and I have Nicola in studio with Nisha and Carrie. So I let you, Nicola, I know you're from of old, talk to me about the formation of this group. Okay. Sounds a wonderful, wonderful idea.
7: Thank you, Alan. So I'm joined today with Nisha Fortune, who is the director of Annie, and also Carrie Morris, who is Child's Officer and playing the role of Star to Be. This is a brand new musical society. We decided to set it up because in the parish of Adamstown, it's very organised around GA and stuff. So there's a lot of kids and adults out there who needed to have an outlet and have more arts and stuff that they enjoy on stage, and to help with confidence, and to also help other people in that don't get a shot in the bigger societies to get their roles and try different character roles.
6: I really welcome this. I mean, I have had one of the most enjoyable experiences of my life was with Ray Quigley and the crew out in Oilgate. I've made a legion of new friends. It's based in rural Wexford, Oilgate, Glenbryne, great part of the county, great people. More societies need to be formed in areas like Oilgate, Glenbryne, Adamstown, right around the county, because it'll keep the rural part of Wexford alive as well, won't it?
7: Absolutely. And talking about Oilgate, they done Annie there a couple of years ago.
6: Yeah.
7: And Annie, the girl who played Annie is actually playing a rooster this year. So
6: there you are.
7: She's getting another opportunity to play a different character in.
6: So when you went looking, you had this idea then, and I'm going to bring in Nisha and I'm going to bring in Carrie in just a second to talk a little bit about the actual show itself. But when you decided you had this idea to form the group, it's not cheap setting up these things.
7: Absolutely,
6: you need lots
7: not.
6: Of support.
7: No.
6: And if you get goodwill from within the community, then you're flying it, aren't you?
7: We're absolutely flying it from the support from the community that we've received from the local shop, from Bernie Pub, from the Hulla Hulla, from Adamstown Pharmacy, and all the surrounding areas. We also want to thank the school and the community centre for the support of the rehearsal spaces, and Burnie as well for the rehearsal spaces.
6: So where did you have the rehearsals again?
7: So we had the rehearsals in Burnie's Pub, Brad Oaks, and in the community centre in Adamstown, and also in the autism unit in the National School.
6: So when you put forward the idea, we have this plan, we're going to do this musical, did they come?
7: So basically, first of all, we contacted the community centre for the rehearsal space, and we spoke to the
6: for the auditions, I mean, did you get
7: for the auditions, we done them in Burnie's pub, and we had over 40 kids audition.
6: Right.
7: So, everyone wants to do Pepper and Annie.
6: Okay. So, and then you need adults as well. So
7: we need adults as well. And within the first audition, we could cast the whole thing. So we had a huge turnout for auditions.
6: They came.
7: Yes, right. They did. Okay. So we had such a amount of kids that we didn't know what to do. Do we break some kids' heart or do we give everyone a shot? So we decided to triple cast. So we have a different show every night. We have three Annies, three Peppers, three Mollies, three Julys, so three Tessies.
6: Also sowing the seed. You're giving them
7: absolutely.
6: An opportunity, as you
7: absolutely.
6: Say. And from within that, what you've sown, you're going to get vibrancy within the community.
7: Yes.
6: But also you're giving people a chance.
7: Absolutely. And a lot of these kids and adults are raw to the stage. We also have really well experienced adults too, and some kids that have experience on stage too.
6: I'll come back to you about the where it's been set and how people can take us, but Nisha, talk to me about directing. Have you ever directed before?
8: This is my first musical I've ever directed. I directed when I was in college and I was in university in Galway. I used to direct like straight plays, like just regular plays, but this is my first musical. It's a huge undertaking. I'm like so glad I have Hannah, the co-director, and Kira, the choreographer.
6: You're doing three directions as such, if you have three different casts.
8: Yes, it's tough that there's three different. I have to do each scene three times to set it, and it is a lot of work. But the production team and the crew and the cast are all incredible, so it's making my job really easy.
6: What do you enjoy most about it? There's a great moral in this story, isn't there?
8: Yeah, I think it's just getting to see, because I've been doing musicals since I was like 11, so it's nice to see it from the other side from the other side of the stage, I suppose, and getting
6: to direct. Really, you need to build up a lot of experience as an actor, and then you need to keep on doing a bit of acting as well to keep it fresh, don't you? Because then when you've acted and then you go to direct, you know exactly where you're coming from as such. Now maybe people say you don't always have to be an actor to direct, but I really do think it's like you benefit more from being able to tread the board yourself.
8: Yeah, because then you kind of have an idea of, I've been in the people I'm directing's position as an actor on the stage, so I know that, okay, how do I explain what I want to happen on the stage in a way that the cast will understand?
6: What do you get most, what do you think the big moral from this show is? Is there, the lesson from this show?
8: The lesson, I suppose it's, like, it's resilience. Mm-hmm. I suppose waiting for the sun to come out tomorrow, I suppose. And
6: it's hope as well, isn't
8: it? It's hope, and it's if you keep trying, if you don't give up hope, you will eventually get.
6: And some beautiful,
8: to
6: beautiful songs in it. Absolutely cracking songs.
8: It's stunning in it. And the singers, the cast we have are all incredible singers. So it sounds gorgeous.
6: Yeah, Carrie, you're not going to get away without saying a few words. like, it's teamwork, and there are people behind the scenes doing a hell of a lot of work as well. Your role with all of this is what?
9: So I am the child protection officer, so I make sure all the children are doing okay and everything, and it's just been so easy. We're so lucky with all the children that we have. They're brilliant. And there's so many of them, obviously, because it's triple cast, different show every night. But they just make it so easy. And the parents and everything, it's just so easy the way it
6: And flies. You're also popping up on stage, are you?
9: Yeah, I'm popping up on stage.
6: And is your background theatre as well? Have you?
9: I only started doing shows a couple of years ago. So I'm relatively new to the stage. But I am playing four different characters in this show. I'm Star to Be, I'm Connie Boyland, and then I'm Cecile, the French maid, and Sophie as well.
6: It sounds wonderful. Now, the most important thing of all, Nicola.
9: Yes.
6: If the cameras is a beautiful setting. I was only out there recently. Michael Doyle, my good colleague and friend, brought me out there on a couple of occasions. And I remember dancing in Cameras Ballroom, and they've kept the place really pristine. They've kept it really well.
9: Yeah.
6: So you're coming down from Adamstown to Cameras.
9: Yeah.
6: Danny couldn't reopen the ballroom for you, though.
7: Unfortunately not.
6: Yeah, in Adamstown. But the Cameras is going to look after you.
7: Cameras have been amazing. The support we've received from the committee out there has been outstanding.
6: Yeah.
7: Nothing is a problem. And actually, talking about Michael Doyle, he's actually doing the lights for us.
6: Is he?
7: Michael.
6: Yeah.
7: And so relaxed, and anything we want done, it's outstanding and amazing. We do appreciate it. Yeah. And Bree de Banville has been outstanding.
6: Another legend. Yeah,
7: yeah. Absolutely. She's only fresh off the stage.
6: What are the indications already? I'm sure that the entire community will rally behind this.
7: Absolutely. And there's very limited tickets available. We only have 7 left for Saturday night.
6: Wow.
7: Yeah. So you can get those on
8: greatevents.ie.
7: Yeah. And the link is all over our social media pages, or they can ring us, myself and Nisha, and we can.
6: So this is the 26th, so it's opening when? 28th.
7: 28th, 29th, and 30th.
6: And so are there any tickets left for those 2 days? Yeah.
8: I looked it up just now. There are 34 left for Friday night and 24 left for Thursday night.
7: Yeah.
6: My goodness. And you go to Great Events, is it?
8: Great Events, GR8events.ie.
7: Yeah.
6: Look, time is cut up on us. I wish you well.
7: You want to
6: just
7: so
6: add anything
7: much.
6: Else, Nicola? Just give it a final little mention there.
7: Oh, well, I just want to thank all the communities that have rallied around, and all of the societies as well, and all of the push that we've had. And for costumes and visuals, we are so excited to show everyone what can be done if everyone pulls together and brings a bit of hope to the community.
6: It's such an exciting time when you form a new theatre group.
7: It's very exciting, but nerve-wracking.
6: I just love the buzz. You brought such positivity into the studio this morning. And I wish you well. And up Adamstown.
7: Yeah.
8: Thank you very much.
7: Up Adamstown. Thank you.
6: Good luck to you, lads.
8: Thank you very much.
6: Right, that wraps up what's been a busy edition of The Morning Mix. Again, I'm inundated with people asking, where can they access the interview we did with Adam Fitzhenry Collier and the trauma he went through on the flotilla. It will be available on podcast in the afternoon, and we will definitely put it up on social media and Facebook as quickly as we can. I've literally taken a number of personal calls on this as well, how strong, how passionate he was this morning. From all the Morning Mix team, have a lovely day. Tomorrow we take you behind the scenes, an update on Enniscorthy. How has it been recovering after the floods? I went there yesterday. I'll bring you a detailed package from Enniscorthy as the opening item on the Morning Mix. Leah's up next, followed by Julie, followed by Tony Keogh. And the programme today produced by Lucinda Kelly with Catherine Stafford on the telephone.
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16: It's 12 o'clock. Good afternoon. I'm Siobhan Murphy. A Wexford man has described what he says was brutal treatment after being detained while taking part in a humanitarian maritime mission bound for Gaza. Adam FitzHenry, who was involved with the Global Summit Flotilla, says he and fellow activists were intercepted in international waters and held on a prison ship. Detainees were beaten, threatened and denied basic necessities. Adam was speaking to Alan Corcoran and he said the experience highlights what he believes is the urgent need for international attention on the situation in Gaza and is calling on the public to witness and speak out about what's happening. Adam described what happened to him and others on the ship, which some listeners may find distressing.
17: I think about 40 people or 30 to 40 people with broken ribs, broken arms, broken jaws, you know, they really, really hurt people.
18: Yeah.
17: They tase people in the mouth. They shot people with rubber bullets, people with holes in their legs, you know.
18: Yeah.
17: The things that they did were just, yeah, you can't even imagine it. You know, even to have a gun pointed at you, to see a laser go, across your chest constantly. They had dogs barking at you, coming at your back, trying to scare you. And even some people were bitten, I think, by those dogs. You know, there was, they were injecting people with, we still don't know what they were injecting people with. You know, they were just coming in randomly and jabbing people with a needle.
16: Gardaí are investigating criminal damage by fire to Blackwater Garda Station in the early hours of this morning. The incident occurred at approximately 10 to 3 a.m. Gardaí are appealing for any witnesses or anyone with information in relation to the incident to come forward. Road users who may have video footage when travelling in Blackwater between 2:30 and 3 a.m. are asked to contact Enniscorthy Garda Station, the Garda Confidential Line or any Garda Station. Garda Aidan Miley gave the details earlier on Morning Mix.
19: In the early hours of this morning, at around 2:50 a.m, an arson attack occurred at Blackwater Garda Station. There is an active live investigation which is ongoing and an update will be made in due course. I suppose for this lot, we would be encouraging anyone with any information that might assist in this investigation if they could make contact with their local Garda Station.
18: So it was a form of arson attack or what was it, Aidan?
19: It was indeed, yes. Yeah. So it was a criminal damage attack by fire.
16: Cabinet has approved new legislation banning the trade of goods with illegal Israeli-occupied settlements in Palestine. The bill was first tabled in 2018 by Senator Francis Black. Today's legislation is an amended version of it, with the government opting to only include goods and not services as was originally proposed. Foreign Affairs Minister Helen McEntee says today's actions in response to Israel's utterly unacceptable behaviour.
20: I'm proposing to government today will respond to that. I've been very consistent, and I think as a government we've been consistent that we want to bring forward legislation that can be implementable, that we can bring into effect as soon as possible.
16: Local media is reporting two teenagers, a bus driver and another adult have been killed after a train hit a school minibus in Belgium. The crash happened in the town of Bugenhout, which is just over 15 miles north of Brussels, at around 8 o'clock this morning. The country's interior minister says his thoughts are with those injured. Sky's Europe correspondent Alistair Buncall is in the Belgian capital.
21: The incident seemed to happen at a level crossing, and the reports are that the barriers were down and the lights were red, obviously indicating that traffic should stop. Unclear why the minibus was on the tracks at the time.
16: And almost 26,000 litres of beer valued at over €103,000 have been seized at Rosslare Europort after arriving on a trailer from France. Separately, in County Wexford, officers also uncovered over 15,000 cigarettes in a premises search alongside counterfeit goods and other illicit items. The wider operation also included drug, alcohol and tobacco seizures nationwide, with detector dog Kira assisting in several detections. Investigations are ongoing. For this and all of your local stories and more, visit southeastradio.ie. It's 12:05.
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16: Dry, warm and sunny today with highest temperatures up to 28 degrees.
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afternoon, Southeast Radio's lunchtime with Lee for this Tuesday afternoon. 23 degrees at the moment here on Wexford Quay Front. Hope you're enjoying the sunshine wherever you are. Lunchtime with Lee now till 3 o'clock, or text and WhatsApp 087 37 37 956. Stay tuned because on the way shortly I do have your birthday box. Also, more information on how to get yourself in the draw for a 12-month membership at Wexford Swimming Pool and Leisure Centre of Ferrybank, plus your chance to win more carry lunch for two, courtesy of the Talbot Hotel. More info on the way shortly. In the meantime, here's Somber.

0: 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Rita Ora Anywhere. It is lunchtime with Lee for this Tuesday afternoon. It is the 26th of May, and I better start off the afternoon with this. A memory on this very day back in 1999.
1: Added minutes.
2: Comfort to Y York. Cleared. Geeks with a shot. Sheringham! Name on the trophy. Beckham. Into Sheringham. And Solskjaer has won it! History is made. Manchester United are the champions of Europe again, and nobody will ever win a European Cup final more dramatically than this. Champions of Europe, champions of England, winners of the FA Cup, everything their hearts desired.
0: Yes, as a true Manchester United fan, that happened on this very day back in 1999, the beating Bayern Munich 2-1 in the Champions League final. And I have to say, there was 3 minutes left and there were 1-0 down. So a memory for any Manchester United fan today on this very day that did the treble. Now, we better mention a few other things that happened on this very day. A few birthdays. Caitlin Carty, happy birthday, Caitlin. Celebrating your 26th birthday today. Happy birthday. Also, happy birthday to Ian Byrne. Happy birthday, Chubby. 51 today. Happy birthday to David Rossiter, 58 today. Happy birthday to Peter O'Hanlon as well. Happy birthday, Peter, 47 today. And also, happy birthday to Joseph Cosgrave. Happy birthday, Joseph. Enjoy your celebrations. If you know somebody celebrating their birthday today, like to play a request, text or WhatsApp 087-373-7956. A few celebs with their birthdays. Lenny Kravitz, the American singer-songwriter, 62 today. Lauryn Hill, she's 51 today. American rapper, best known as one of the members of the Fugees. Helena Bonham Carter celebrates her birthday, the English actor. She is 60 today. And also a legend in the music, Stevie Nicks. Of course, she had a wonderful solo career. She's more famous at being part of Fleetwood Mac. Stevie Nicks, 78 today, and she plays next.
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4: Crinune and Oak, Ireland's National Day of Creativity, is back on Saturday, June 6th, all over the island of Ireland. We spoke to Megan Hogan, Waterford Wall's ambassador, about this year's events and why unleashing your creative spark is so important.
6: Crinune and Oak is Ireland's National Day of Creativity. 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

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Stevie Nicks, birthday girl herself, celebrating her 78th birthday today. That's her singing Rooms on Fire, Lunchtime with Lee for this Tuesday afternoon. 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The shortlist is now live up on our website for the Southeast Radio Customer Service Awards 2026. Tickets are also now on sale for the spectacular Gala Awards night at the Riverside Park Hotel, Enniscorthy, this June. 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It is approaching 12:30 for this Tuesday afternoon. It's time now for your Mindbender quiz, your little fun survey question. And today's one is, 11% of men have admitted they have the fear of these. What is it? So a small percentage, 11% of men admit they have the fear of these. What is these? Think about it. I'll have your answer in about 12 minutes' time. Today's Mindbender quiz, your little fun survey question.

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0: Southeast Radio playing all your favourites. That is the sound of Westlife. Your love amazes me. It is lunchtime with Lee for this Tuesday afternoon. Let's reveal the answer for today's Mindbender quiz. 11% of men have admitted they have the fear of these. What is it? It's not women, not ladies. It is selfies. Selfies is the answer for today's Mindbender quiz.
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0: Great tune from Suzanne Vega, Luca, Southeast Radio's Lunchtime with Lee for Tuesday afternoon. Hope you're enjoying the music. Plenty more of your favourites in the next hour. Also, your chance when we play Bamboozle to get yourself in the draw. It's for a 12-month membership courtesy of the Wexford Swimming Pool and Leisure Centre Ferry Bank. Stay tuned for that. And also, I just want to remind you as well, between 2 and 3, I'm going to give you a chance to win Carvery Lunch for Two, courtesy of the Talbot Hotel in Wexford. We're going to play that between 2 and 3. 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
11: It's 1 o'clock at afternoon. I'm Siobhan Murphy. A Wexford man has described what he says was brutal treatment after being detained while taking part in a humanitarian maritime mission bound for Gaza. Adam Fitzhenry was involved with the Global Summit Flotilla and says he and fellow activists were intercepted in international waters and held on a prison ship. Detainees were beaten, threatened and denied basic necessities including bedding and medical care during several days in custody. Adam was speaking to Alan Corcoran and he said the experience highlights what he believes is the urgent need for international attention on the situation in Gaza, and is calling on the public to witness and speak out about what's happening.
12: While we were on a prison ship in international waters where we were being tortured, they voted against these sanctions on Israel, you know. I think the biggest thing for me to say is just for everybody to just take the time to witness it. If that's the smallest thing that you can do, just witness it. Don't scroll past it. Witness the suffering of the Palestinian people. And I really trust that if you really look at it and you understand, you have that compassion, that will turn into action. And it's more about the people, you know. If I learned anything, it's that you don't have to wait for the government to do something. You can get on a boat and you can go and try to make a difference. But it doesn't even have to be that big. It can be just talking to someone about it, keeping it in your conversations, keeping it in reposting something. Something like this, maybe that's all you have the capacity to do, and that's okay. But find out what your capacity is and do that. That's, I think, all of our responsibility.
11: 80 unannounced inspections have been carried out on businesses across the country by the Consumer Watchdog. They took place across Dublin, Galway, Kerry, Kilkenny, Waterford and here in Wexford ahead of the peak summer season. A number of potential breaches of consumer law were found, including inaccurate or inadequate pricing and misleading commercial practices. Gráinne Griffin, the Director of Communications at the CCPC, says compliance levels for SMEs have improved, but larger businesses need to do more.
13: Compliance levels are improving, which is very positive. Particularly, we have found that small and medium businesses, soft businesses, are actually have higher compliance levels than big businesses. And we think that it is really important to acknowledge the work that is being done on the ground by small businesses, but also to say that more needs to be done to make sure that big businesses also follow consumer protection laws.
11: Gardaí are investigating criminal damage by fire to Blackwater Garda Station in the early hours of this morning. The incident occurred at approximately 10 to 3 a.m. Gardaí are appealing for any witnesses or anyone with information in relation to this incident to come forward. Garda Aidan Miley gave the details earlier on Morning Mix.
14: In the early hours of this morning at around 2:50 a.m. an arson attack occurred at Blackwater Garda Station. There is an active live investigation which is ongoing and an update will be made in due course. I suppose for this lot, we would be encouraging anyone with any information that might assist in this investigation if they could make contact with their local Garda station.
15: So it was a form of arson attack, or what was it, Aidan?
14: It was indeed, yes. So it was a criminal damage attack by fire.
11: The government's been urged to take steps to tackle loneliness. A study from Alone and the Loneliness Task Force Research Network finds people in Ireland are the most lonely in Europe. Dr. Joanna McHugh Power, chairperson of the LTRN, says there are many contributing factors.
16: The need to monitor loneliness appropriately across the population to see if it's changing. We also ask that, you know, the broader root structural causes of loneliness, like income inequality, like the environment that we live in, the poor social infrastructure that we have in Ireland, are addressed in order to, you know, prevent future loneliness.
11: A jury has been sworn in for the trials of Geoffrey Donaldson and his wife Eleanor. The former DUP leader faces 18 charges, including rape, gross indecency with or towards a child, and indecent assault. His wife is charged with 5 offences, including aiding and abetting, and will face a trial of facts after being deemed unfit to face a criminal trial due to her mental health. Both defendants deny the charges. Geoffrey Donaldson's present in Newry Crown Court today for the beginning of the trials, which are expected to last up to 4 weeks. And 8 counties are now under a status yellow high temperature warning. Kerry, Limerick, Clare, Tipperary, Galway, Kilkenny, Leash and Offaly are under the advisory until 6 p.m. tomorrow. Temperatures could exceed 27 degrees today and tomorrow, while nighttime lows aren't expected to drop below 15 degrees. Holly O'Neill from Met Aaron's warning people to be responsible in the sun.
17: We're just always asking people to be sun smart. The UV over the next few days is high, so do wear your SPF 50 or 30 if you are out and about. Of course, stay hydrated, take breaks, particularly if you're doing any outdoor work in the midday sun. And if you are on or near the water, please follow the Irish Water Safety Guidelines as well.
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11: Hot, warm and sunny today. Highest temperatures of 28 degrees.
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11: Starting with Gaelic games, and Cork hurling boss Ben O'Connor's confirmed that captain Dara Fitzgibbon won't be available for the Munster hurling final. The midfielder is still recovering from surgery after a bout of appendicitis and won't be risked in the decider against Limerick on Sunday week. In soccer, former Ireland international Noel Hunt's been confirmed as one of five full-time international lead coaches by the FAI. The ex-Reading coach joins Chelsea Noonan, John Cotter, Keith O'Hanrahan and James Scott in the association's new coaching structure. In rugby, Mac Hansen's been ruled out of Ireland's games in the inaugural Nations Championship this summer. The winger's missed much of the season with a persistent foot injury and hasn't played since December. Ireland face away trips to Australia, Japan and New Zealand this July. In tennis, Aryna Sabalenka is among those in first round action at the French Open. The world number one's taken the opening set against Spain's Jessica Buzas Monero. Elsewhere today at Roland Garros, Coco Gauff's first round encounter with fellow American Taylor Townsend. In the men's draw, top seed Yannick Sinner takes on French wildcard Clément Tabor. In cycling, stage 16 of the Giro d'Italia commences today at 1 p.m. after a rest day yesterday. The 113-kilometre route from Bellinzona to Cari includes almost 3,000 metres of climbing. And in racing, there's an 8-race card over jumps at Ballinrobe this evening, with the first going to post there at 5 to 5. And a 7-race card on the all-weather at Dundalk gets underway 12 minutes later. That's your news and sport on South East Radio. Southeast Radio has been informed of the following bereavements. Tyrrell of New Ross. John Tyrrell, Millbanks, Rossbirken, New Ross and formerly of Rathnure and Enniscorthy and Ferrybank, Arklow. Beloved husband of Jean, father of Jane, son of the late Jack and Aileen. Brother of Jimmy and the late Michael and Dorothy. Reposing at Cooney's Funeral Home, New Ross, today Tuesday from 5, concluding at 8 p.m. Removal from the funeral home on Wednesday to St. Joseph's Church, Temple Rainey, arriving for Requiem Mass at 12 noon. Funeral thereafter to Mount Jerome Crematorium, Harold's Cross, Dublin, for cremation committal ceremony at 3:15 in the Victorian Chapel. House private, please, family flowers only. Donations in lieu of desire to Arklow Lifeboat. O'Sullivan of Enniscorthy. Vincent Vinnie O'Sullivan, the shop, Wafer Street, Enniscorthy, beloved brother of Mick and the late Neil Gus, son of the late Con and Emma. Reposing in Brown's Funeral Home, Enniscorthy, today Tuesday from 4 until 7 p.m. Removal on Wednesday morning at 11:30 a.m. to St. Aidan's Cathedral, arriving for funeral mass at 12 noon. Burial afterwards in St. Mary's Cemetery. Kerwin of Camolan. Maura Kerwin, née Doyle, Camolan, beloved wife of the late Jack, mother of Helen, Donal and Veronica. Sister of Francis and Bridget. Reposing at her home today, Tuesday, until 8 p.m. Removal to Church of the Immaculate Conception, Camolan, on Wednesday for funeral mass at 12 noon. Burial afterwards in the adjoining cemetery. House private on Wednesday morning, family flowers only. Donations if desired to Rise and Shine, Clarenbridge, Galway. Tutty of Shalala. Norman Tutty, Ballynulta, Shalala, Wicklow, beloved husband of Jacintha, father of Hannah, Olive and Samuel, brother of Heather and Avril, son of the late John and Hannah. House private, please, funeral arrangements later. McAvoy of Ballymitty. Anne McAvoy, Ní Rúnaí, Q Lodge, Garrison Road, Ballymitty, and formerly of Cabra Drive, Dublin 7 and Q Park, Lucan. Beloved wife of Derry. Mother of Kira, David, Sharon and Lynn. Sister of Mary, Pat and the late Sean, Dermot, Ursula and Claire. Reposing at her residence in Q Lodge, Garrison Road, Ballymitty, on Wednesday from 5 until 7 p.m. House private at all other times, please. Removal from her residence on Thursday at 11:30 a.m. to Newlands Cross Crematorium for celebration of life service at 2 p.m. Family flowers only, donations if desired to the Oak Ward University Hospital, Waterford. Southeast Radio extends sympathy to the bereaved.

0: 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Freya Ridings, Castles. We had Big Yellow Taxi, Vanessa Carlton, Big Yellow Taxi there with Counting Crows. Mark Amber Belong Together. George Michael in there as well with Freedom 1990. Southeast Radio's lunchtime at least for this Tuesday afternoon. Temperatures at the moment 23 degrees Celsius in Kilmore and in Ballycogley. Hope you're enjoying the sunshine wherever you are. Now, your chance to win a 12-month membership for Wexford Swimming Pool and Leisure Centre Ferry Bank. We're going to play Bamboozle. And everybody who gets it right goes into the draw for this coming Friday. Okay? So, right now, let's play!
1: 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Let's play Bamboozle.
0: Three clues for you to identify a famous person today. Your three clues are: I am an actor born in Canterbury in England in 1977. I share my name with a town in Florida. And I would have helped protect a very dangerous ring and fought off pirates in the Caribbean. Who am I today? Your Bamboozle. If you get it right, remember, you go into the draw for this coming Friday for that 12-month membership for Wexford Swimming Pool and Leisure Centre Ferry Bank. Once again, actor born in Canterbury, England, 1977. I share my name with a town in Florida. And I would have helped protect a very dangerous ring and fought off pirates in the Caribbean. Today's Bamboozle. Who am I?
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Lunchtime with Lee. Thank you all for your company. 14 minutes to 2 o'clock. Let's reveal the answer for today's bamboozle. I am an actor born in Canterbury in England. 1977 was the year. I share my name with a town in Florida, and I would have helped protect a very dangerous ring in the movie Lord of the Rings, and I fought off pirates in the Caribbean as well. Of course, Pirates of the Caribbean. Orlando Bloom was the answer for today's bamboozle. Lots of people getting it correct, so well done. All the people who got it right go into the draw for this coming Friday for the 12-month membership for Wexford Swimming Pool and Leisure Centre in Furry Bank. The very best of luck to you. People may be forced to take the stairs instead of a lift as the technology is coming under pressure. New research by University College London has found lifts in Europe have not kept a pace with the population's climbing weight. Average body weights have been estimated by lift

0: manufacturers as between 62 and 75 kilos. However, data shows waistbands are higher on average, leading to miscalculations about the lift's capabilities.
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10: But it's understood his current issue is in his toe. It's not clear how this may affect his bid for a third win in the major.
11: So is it around Rory McIlroy's toe, is that it?
10: Yeah, bless him.
11: Yeah, it must be in the socks. You get a hole in one.
12: Get the kettle on, will ya?
13: Someone's on my team today. What? Mary Byrne, thank you very much. Ah, Aileen, he sprung that one on you now. Get Phil back and ask him to recite the Angelus.
11: The Angelus? Oh, yeah, no problem.
13: Yeah, go on then.
11: No problem.
13: Don't Google it.
11: Okay.
13: I'm looking.
11: Bong.
14: 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Hobble Aguactu. Era Aguactu.

0: Music there from Heather Small with the band M People. Open up your hearts. Plenty more of your favourites in the next hour. Southeast Radio's Lunchtime Italy. Also, your chance to win Carvery for two at the Talbot Hotel.
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9: It's 2 o'clock in the afternoon. I'm Siobhan Murphy. A Wexford man described what he says was brutal treatment after being detained while taking part in a humanitarian mission bound for Gaza. Adam Fitzhenry, originally from Bree, was involved with the Global Summit Flotilla. He said he and fellow activists were intercepted in international waters and held on what he described as a prison ship. Adam was speaking to Alan Corcoran and said the experience highlights what he believes is the urgent need for international attention on the situation in Gaza, and is calling on the public to witness and speak out about what's happening.
10: You know, this could be your mother, your son, your daughter. It could be your family that are being subject to this. And I think the minimum we have to do is witness it. It's the right thing to do. It's our responsibility. There is people who have no one for them. No government in the world is doing anything for these people. And they are subject to the worst violence, to the most evil thing I have ever witnessed that I could ever even imagine. And they are on their own.
9: The consumer watchdogs identified a number of breaches among businesses after conducting 80 unannounced inspections. Inaccurate price displays and misleading commercial practices were among issues found in businesses across Dublin, Galway, Kerry, Kilkenny, Waterford and Wexford. However, the CCPC says it's found strong levels of compliance among many retailers. Gráinne Griffin's the Director of Communications at the CCPC. She says businesses which breach consumer protection law will face consequences.
11: So we did see in a number of cases indications that businesses are not complying with the law, and that might be in the area of pricing or, you know, misleading claims about products. And so our teams now will follow up on those incidences, and depending on how serious they are, businesses can face consequences ranging from maybe a fixed payment notice, a compliance notice, all the way up to a criminal prosecution in court.
9: Gardaí are investigating criminal damage by fire to Blackwater Garda Station. The incident happened in the early hours of this morning at approximately 2:50 a.m. Gardaí are appealing for any witnesses or anyone with information in relation to the incident to come forward. Garda Aidan Miley gave the details earlier on Morning Mix.
12: In the early hours of this morning, at around 2:50 a.m, an arson attack occurred at Blackwater Garda Station. There is an active live investigation which is ongoing, and an update will be made in due course. I suppose for this lot, we would be encouraging anyone with any information that might assist in this investigation if they could make contact with their local Garda Station.
13: So it was a form of arson attack, or what was it, Aidan?
12: It was indeed, yes. So it was a criminal damage attack by fire.
9: Irish UNIFIL troops have completed their 6-month deployment to Lebanon and will be landing at Dublin Airport tonight. The army describes their latest peacekeeping mandate to southern Lebanon as kinetic. UNIFIL troops will officially leave Lebanon at the end of this year following a UN Security Council vote last year. Former TD and Army Ranger Cathal Berry says there are questions about how peace will be maintained in the region after the mandate ends.
14: There was no UN presence in Gaza. There was no international observers to bear witness, and people had a free hand to do what they wished. And fortunately, that's not the case in Lebanon at the moment. But the big concern is the UNIFIL mandate is running out at the end of this year. So in 6 months' time, what kind of transitional force will remain, if at all, and what's going to happen to the people of South Lebanon when the United Nations withdraw?
9: The government's been urged to take steps to tackle loneliness. A study from Alone and the Loneliness Task Force Research Network finds people in Ireland are the most lonely in Europe. Dr. Joanna McHugh-Power, chairperson of the LTRN, says there are many contributing factors.
15: The need to monitor loneliness appropriately across the population to see if it's changing. We also ask that, you know, the broader root structural causes of loneliness, like income inequality, like the environment that we live in, the poor social infrastructure that we have in Ireland, are addressed in order to, you know, prevent future loneliness.
9: And 8 counties are now under a status yellow high temperature warning. Kerry, Limerick, Clare, Tipperary, Galway, Kilkenny, Leash and Offaly are under the advisory until 6 p.m. tomorrow. Temperatures could exceed 27 degrees today and tomorrow, while nighttime lows aren't expected to drop below 15 degrees. Holly O'Neill from Met Aaron's warning people to be responsible in the sun.
16: 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The UV over the next few days is high, so do wear your SPF 50 or 30 if you are out and about. Of course, stay hydrated, take breaks, particularly if you're doing any outdoor work in the midday sun. And if you are on or near the water, please follow the Irish Water Safety Guidelines as well.
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9: Hot, warm and dry today with highest temperatures 28 degrees.
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0: Music there from Sabrina Carpenter. Espresso. Before that, Viva La Vida by Coldplay. Southeast Radio's Lunchtime with Lee. 13 past 2 into our final hour. Lee till 3 for a beautiful, gorgeous Tuesday afternoon. Temperatures at the moment, 24 degrees in Gorey and in Inch. Hope you're enjoying the sunshine wherever you are. Now, here's your chance to win a Carry lunch for two, courtesy of the Talbot Hotel in Wexford Town. How do you win? Well, it's very simple. All you have to do right now is text or WhatsApp the word Carvery. 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

0: Music there from The Killers, Mr. Brightside, Harry Styles. Before that, Marrying Girls. We had Lightning Seeds, Life of Riley. Southeast Radio's Lunchtime with Lee, broadcasting live here from Studio One. Now, let's reveal the answer, not the answer, the winner of today's Carvery Lunch for Two. Lots of people have been texting in and WhatsApping in. And well done, the computer has picked a winner. Rosie Doyle of Glynn. Well done, Rosie. You are the winner of the Carvery dinner. And we'll be in touch with you on how to claim your prize. So well done. Rosie Doyle of Glynn is today's winner for the Carvery Lunch, courtesy of the Talbot Hotel in Wexford. And don't worry, if you didn't win today, well, we have another Carvery Lunch for Two tomorrow to give away.
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0: music there from Bruno Mars, Grenade, Coronas before that, San Diego song. Southeast Radio playing all your favourites. Lunchtime with Lee. Connect 3, haven't forgotten about yous. Haven't forgotten about yous. This has been rolling over now for the last 8 days. Nobody getting correct. It's a toughie. What is the one word? I have three pieces of audio linking one word. What is it?
1: Are you telling me that you built a time machine out of a DeLorean?
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Nobody getting correct the Connect 3. Nobody at all. So it rolls over for a ninth day, okay? We'll play it again tomorrow, 2:30, Connect 3. Just before I go here, though, it's time for your free three facts. Wow. First one, did you know all clownfish are born male and become female later in life? Wow. Science, huh? Anteaters have no teeth and instead use their tongue to eat food. And your final fact, wind is actually silent. What we hear is the wind blowing against an object. Wow. Your free three facts. Thanks for your company. It's been real. It's been emotional. I'll be back again tomorrow from 12 o'clock for Wednesday. Julie McCracken is on the way next with the Feel Good Drive. Enjoy the sunshine.

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17: Southeast Radio News at 3, I'm Alan Corcoran. There's been a serious road accident on the main Rosslare Road near Drina. Garda Robert Carthy from Wexford Garda Station has the details.
18: Wexford Garda, you're pleading with people to avoid the Rosslare Road at Drina in relation to Zorich Insurance there, that building there. There are local diversions in place at Cool Hollow and Sinistown Lane in relation to a serious collision between a bike and another vehicle. So we're just asking people to avoid the area if possible, and if not, take all local diversions that are there at the moment in Garda. You're at scene.
17: A Wexford man has described what he says was brutal treatment after being detained while taking part in a humanitarian maritime mission bound for Gaza. Alan Fitzhenry, who was involved with the Global Sumida Flotilla, says he and fellow activists were intercepted in international waters and held on what he described as a prison ship. Detainees were beaten, threatened and denied basic necessities, including bedding and medical care, during several days in custody. Speaking to Southeast Radio's Morning Mix today, he says the experience highlights what he believes is the urgent need for international attention on the situation in Gaza, and calls on the public to witness and speak out about what is happening.
19: You know, this could be your mother, your son, your daughter, it could be your family that are being subject to this. And I think the minimum we have to do is witness it. It's the right thing to do. It's our responsibility. There is people who have no one for them. No government in the world is doing anything for these people. And they are subject to the worst violence, to the most evil thing I have ever witnessed that I could ever even imagine. And they are on their own.
17: The historical sex abuse trial of Jeffrey Donaldson is underway in the north. A jury has been sworn in at Newry Crown Court, and Emily Keegan has been there.
20: Former DUP leader Jeffrey Donaldson is facing 18 charges, including rape, gross indecency with or towards a child, and indecent assault. His wife Eleanor faces 5 charges, including aiding and abetting. Both defendants deny the charges, which are alleged to have occurred between 1987 and 2008 and involve 2 alleged victims. While the trials are taking place together over the next number of weeks, weeks. Eleanor has been deemed medically unfit to face a criminal trial and will instead face a trial of facts. This means she can't be found guilty but can still be acquitted. This afternoon, a jury was sworn in at Newry Crown Court. They've been sent home for the day and will return tomorrow at 10:30 when the case will begin. Geoffrey Donaldson was present in court today and sat with his arms crossed as the jury selection took place. Emily Keegan at Newry Crown Court.
17: Eight counties are now under a status yellow high temperature warning. Kerry, Limerick, Clare, Tipperary, Galway, Kilkenny, Laois and Offaly are under the advisory until 6 p.m. tomorrow. Temperatures could exceed 27 degrees today and tomorrow, while nighttime lows aren't expected to drop below 15 degrees. Holly O'Neill from Met Éireann is warning people to be responsible in the sun.
6: 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Of course, stay hydrated, take breaks, particularly if you're doing any outdoor work in the midday sun. 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
17: And finally, Sinn Féin Councillor Aoife Rose O'Brien has given further information on how to complete a survey aimed at gathering people's real-life experiences of mental health services across the county of Wexford. Aoife Rose is now chair of the new Wexford Mental Health Services Working Group.
11: www.wexfordcoco.ie. They can access it there. They can go through the Wexford County Council's social media pages, or they can access it through my own social media page as well. It literally only takes a couple of minutes. People can elaborate as much as they want or as little as they want. All we're asking for now is for people to engage. The survey will be live for roughly 2 weeks. And I just want to say as well, Alan, like, I've received a lot of requests since it was launched yesterday as well regarding under 18s mental health services in the county, and that is definitely a piece of work that we are going to try and deliver in the coming weeks to months.
17: It's 4 minutes past three.
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17: Hot, warm and dry for the rest of the afternoon, with top temperatures soaring to a whopping 28 degrees.
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17: Beginning with Gaelic Games, and Donegal boss Jim McGuinness and Kerry forward David Clifford will avoid punishment following the All-Ireland Championship clash between Kerry and Donegal. It's been reported that the CCCC have ruled that all incidents were dealt with by referee Sean Herson on the field. Despite this, both counties are expected to be fined over the half-time melee. In rugby, Leinster prop Paddy McCarthy will miss the rest of the season through injury. McCarthy had returned from a foot injury in time to play in Leinster's Champions Cup final against Bordeaux Beggars last Saturday. However, he sustained an injury to his other foot during the game. And in soccer, the FAI is set to finalise deals for two of Heimir Hallgrímsson's assistants. The Republic of Ireland's men's head coach extended his deal with the association in March. The 42 is reporting that both John O'Shea and Paddy McCarthy will follow suit during the current international camp.
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0: just one of those tunes that makes it feel like summer. And sunshine on top of that just makes it the perfect day. Happy Tuesday to you. That's Tom Petty and Learning to Fly back to 1991. Classic Fleetwood Mac and Everywhere kicking off the Feel Good Drive with me, Julie McCracken, here on Southeast Radio. Currently 20 degrees Celsius outside, and I hope you are lapping up the glorious warmth and the sunshine, and bring it on over the next few days. Many thanks to Alan Corcoran in the newsroom. He'll have all your headlines again at 4 o'clock. Thanks to Lee on lunch. He'll be back tomorrow. Plenty coming up in the show for you. I'm sure you will be treated ever so nicely. Well, I will do my best anyway. Between now and 6 this hour of the show, we will bring you Rewind, all your favourite tunes from the 70s, 80s, 90s and into the early noughties. In the next hour of the show, we'll bring you Battle of the Bangers. We also have The Voice Detective, up to €80 today. If you can identify the accent, you could be walking away with a few pounds for yourself. 087 373 7956 is the number if you want to get in touch today. Would absolutely love to hear from you. After the ads, we're taking a little trip back to the 90s. We have the 80s and lots more of your favourites to come as well. Welcome along.
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0: Oh wow, what a tune. Back to 1988. Ah, I'd have been six then. Aztec Camera, Somewhere in My Heart on Southeast Radio's Feel Good Drive on this glorious Tuesday. A big hello to you if you have just tuned in. Stay right here, you won't be disappointed. We have great tunes to come. Before Aztec Camera, you heard All For One and I Swear. So Brian and your Ross says, hey Julie, just listening to your Customer Service Award advert, I remember in 2023 winning the Lidl Customer Service Award. For a few weeks after that, I was treated like a celebrity in Wexford. That's when I first met you. You were walking out of the Wexford store in that beautiful red coat. I'll always love Wexford for the way they made me feel. Brian, I'm sure a lot of people remember you. They've just heard that message, and by one message being broadcast out on air, it's going to make a lot of people happy. And we miss you too. The smile in your face every time we went into the store. And I will never forget the time I went in and I came out with lots of boxes of chocolates to bring back to the station as a thank you from you to us for all the music. So have a wonderful day, and I hope it is sunny wherever you are. Also had a little request to say a happy birthday to Owen from All Down the Lane. Happy birthday to Mike, 21 plus VAT, from All in Clonmines. And a big happy first birthday to my little man Dylan from All in Clonmines is the message. That comes from Siobhan and everybody, of course, at Roach's Campsite. Down the lane for me is down the lane off the new line towards the campsite. And I'm sure at the moment, the weather is just glorious for anyone staying there. So enjoy and all the birthday celebrations. And I cannot believe baby Dylan is one already. That year has just absolutely flown. So enjoy, and we'll see you very soon. So my next song for you now is bringing us back to the year of 1996. And in that year, on the 18th of May, Ireland won the Eurovision Song Contest for the seventh time with The Voice. Do you remember that song? It was sung by Emer Quinn and composed by a wonderful composer by the name of Brendan Graham. Also in that year, November 24th, Credit House played their farewell concert on the steps of the Sydney Opera House in Australia in front of an audience of almost 200,000 people. Proceeds supported the Sydney Children's Hospital, but the band did reunite a decade later with a new studio album and tour. And also in the year of 1996, swimmer Michelle Smith won three gold medals and one bronze in the Atlanta Olympics.
1: Well, I don't know if I can repeat what I've just done this week, but I'm going to keep going with my swimming and with my training as long as I feel that I'm enjoying it and I can still improve. I think I'll remember my medals, my four medals. It's been the greatest achievement of my life. As people have said, it's the greatest achievement in Irish sporting history, and that's what I will remember.
0: And it certainly did make history, but of course, not always for the right reasons. So that was big news back in 1996. A big tune in that year also was from the Cranberries. It's called When You're Gone, and it plays for you next on Southeast Radio.

0: clean that one. For all the Cranberries fans, when you're gone on Southeast Radio, and yesterday, of course, winner of the Battle of the Bangers was the Cranberries version of the Fleetwood Mac classic, Go Your Own Way. New Battle of the Bangers up on our socials as we speak. Have a little look at them. They're all very much so sun-related. You couldn't be doing anything else, lads, to be fair. So lots of birthdays in the house. I say in the house, but that broadens it out past Studio One and into your house and our house and everyone's houses. A big happy birthday to Sharon Quigley. Sharon is in Gorey. That message comes in love from all the family. And they add, we won't say what age she is. Does that mean we have to guess? Now, come here, I'm seeing so many stunning pictures around the county of Wexford and beyond at the moment. When the sun shines down on our wonderful county, it's just magical. But in saying that, when it rains, it's still magical. It's just a beautiful county that we are blessed to live in. But wherever you are today, perhaps in the sunshine, in the garden, on the beach, perhaps you're travelling and it's safe to do so, pull over and take a little picture. Want to see what you're up to today? Send it in to me via WhatsApp 087 373 7956, and we'll have a little news in a nice way. You know, I'm happy for you all, and I'll get out to enjoy the sun when I finish at 6 o'clock as well, down to Duncannon Beach. Not a bother in the world. Still to come, music from the Lighthouse family, a bit of Irene Cara, and we're back next, taking a trip back to the 70s with Chic.
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0: 1996 was the year. I'm trying to talk. Alan just brought me back a brunch from the shop, and you know when you eat ice cream and your mouth's all numb. Yeah, then trying to talk on air. That's great. But it's yummy though, don't get me wrong. Absolutely nice to get treated. Before the Lighthouse family, you had Chic and Lafreak. So keep sending in your photos of what you're getting up to today. Paul has sent in a photo of beautiful Banno Bay overlooking from Barry's Town there. We also had Eleanor. She has sent in a picture of her flowers. She's out in the garden and planting a few flowers today. So let me know what you're up to. Drop in a little picture and we'll add it to our socials. Why not? 087 373 7956. Let's see Wexford and surrounding areas. O'Brien sent in a picture. He is painting his house in Wales. So whatever you're getting up to, do let me know. My next song is bringing us back to the year of 1983. And in that year, the 5th of May, Top of the Pops celebrated its 1000th edition. The programme was also broadcast on BBC Radio 1 to allow viewers to listen to the programme in stereo. And in September 4th, Phil Lynott performed his final show with Thin Lizzy in Nuremberg in Germany. And in the year of 1983, Kilkenny GAA won the All-Ireland Senior Hurling Championship.
1: Play goes on as Cork try to win it with 14 men, or not to win it so much as to draw level, as they're trying to do at this stage. Ball is out on the far side of the field. Referee has called for the ball. So Liam Fennelly joins his brother Ger as a captain of the Kilkenny winning All-Ireland team.
0: Congratulations to Kilkenny back there in 1983. This was also a huge hit. So have a dance in the sunshine. It's Irene Cara and Flash Dance on Southeast Radio.

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1: To celebrate Crin Union Óg on Saturday, June 6th, we're calling on the young people of Ireland to unleash their creativity and imagination through letters, poems or songs. Here's a letter that was submitted last year.
2: I'm one of the children of Ireland and I love to create. Some of us build things, some of us draw, some of us dance, some of us imagine quietly. But all of us have ideas. And Crin Union Óg is our day that says, your ideas matter. It's not about winning or being the best. It's about making something, anything, that's ours. Like a song with no words, a drawing that makes no sense, a robot made from cereal boxes, a dream that doesn't need permission. Thank you for helping give us a national day of creativity.
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0: What a tune back to 1988. Yaz and the Plastic Population with The Only Way Is Up here on Southeast Radio's Feel Good Drive. It was a trip back in time before that. Classic 90s with Charles and Eddie and Would I Lie to You. So just before we head towards the news at 4 o'clock, a quick reminder that the shortlist is now live on our website. 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It hasn't been long coming around at all. And there is a countdown to just a few weeks. I wouldn't say panic is underway. It's more excitement here at Southeast Radio. We can't wait to invite you to a luxurious three-course meal, a night of live music, surprises and so much more. So whether you're shortlisted, supporting local businesses or simply looking for an unforgettable night out, everyone is welcome. So get in touch. Tickets are now on sale for the awards night at the Riverside Park Hotel in Enniscorthy. And just a quick reminder, if you haven't received an email and you are on the shortlist, just check your spam folder or get in touch if you have any questions whatsoever. 087 373 7956, or you can contact Catherine in reception as well, because emails have been sent out. Sometimes they bounce back, you know yourselves, we do our best, but when there's a dot missing or an info or dot IE instead of dot com, it gets a little bit flustering, but we are getting there, and hopefully you did receive the good news that you made to the official shortlist. Anyway, let's head to the news at 4 with Alan Corcoran. We'll be back in the next hour to bring you The Voice Detective, Battle of the Bangers and lots more great tunes for this very sunny Tuesday.
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8: Southeast Radio News at 4, I'm Alan Corcoran. There's been a serious road accident on the main Rasslare Road near Drina. Garda Robert Carthy from Wexford Garda Station has the details.
9: Wexford Garda, you're pleading with people to avoid the Rasslare Road at Drina in relation to Zorich Insurance there, that building there. There are local diversions in place at Cool Hollow and Sinistown Lane in relation to a serious collision between a bike and another vehicle. So we're just asking people to avoid the area if possible, and if not, take all local diversions that are there at the moment in Garda, you're at scene.
8: The historical sex abuse trial of Jeffrey Donaldson is underway in the north. A jury has been sworn in at Newry Crown Court. From there, here's Emily Keegan.
10: Former DUP leader Jeffrey Donaldson is facing 18 charges, including rape, gross indecency with or towards a child, and indecent assault. His wife, Eleanor, faces 5 charges, including aiding and abetting. Both defendants deny the charges, which are alleged to have occurred between 1987 and 2008 and involve 2 alleged victims. While the trials are taking place together over the next number of weeks, Eleanor has been deemed medically unfit to face a criminal trial and will instead face a trial of facts. This means she can't be found guilty but can still be acquitted. This afternoon, a jury was sworn in at Newry Crown Court. They've been sent home for the day and will return tomorrow at 10:30 when the case will begin. Jeffrey Donaldson was present in court today and sat with his arms crossed as the jury selection took place. Emily Keegan at Newry Crown Court.
8: A Wexford man has described what he says was brutal treatment after being detained while taking part in a humanitarian maritime mission bound for Gaza. Alan Fitzhenry, who was involved with the Global Summit at Flotilla, says he and fellow activists were intercepted in international waters and held in what he described as a prison ship.
11: You know, this could be your mother, your son, your daughter. It could be your family that are being subject to this. And I think the minimum we have to do is witness it. It's the right thing to do. It's our responsibility. There is people who have no one for them. No government in the world is doing anything for these people. And they are subject to the worst violence, to the most evil thing I have ever witnessed that I could ever even imagine. And they are on their own.
8: Children under the age of 10 should not consume slushies. That's the warning from the Food Safety Authority, which says glycerol, the key ingredient in the icy drinks, can cause young children to become very ill. Potential side effects include headaches, nausea and vomiting. Wayne Anderson, Director of Food Science and Standards at the FSAI, explains why young children are particularly at risk.
12: The advisory is for children aged 10 years and under, and that's because they're lower body weight. The weight you are, the size you are, makes a big difference as to whether you have these effects or not. So it's specifically the 10 years and under that would be at risk of this particular issue.
8: And finally, Water Safety Ireland says cold water shock remains a huge risk. Deputy Chief Executive Roger Sweeney says no matter how hot the day, rivers, lakes and coastal waters are dangerously cold beneath the surface.
13: People often get into difficulty in the water because they overestimate their ability and underestimate the risks. So simple decisions can save lives, and the best time to have a water safety conversation with family and friends is before you leave home. And for more water safety advice, visit Water Safety Ireland online.
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8: Warm, dry and sunny for the rest of the afternoon. Top temperatures ranging from 23 to 29. A little bit cooler near the coast though. And the pollen forecast for today is moderate.
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8: Starting with Gaelic Games, and Donegal boss Jim McGuinness and Kerry forward David Clifford will avoid punishment following the All-Ireland Championship clash between Kerry and Donegal. It's been reported that the CCCC have ruled that all incidents were dealt with by referee Sean Herson on the field. In rugby, Leinster prop Paddy McCarthy will miss the rest of the season through injury. McCarthy had returned from a foot injury in time to play in Leinster's Champions Cup final. However, he sustained an injury to his other foot during the game and will thus miss the rest of the Leinster campaign. Fellow prop Andrew Porter has sympathy for his tough situation.
18: I feel for him because he's such an incredible player and such a great guy to have around the building. And to see, I suppose, all the work he'd put in to get himself back for the final. Incredibly tough. I suppose the way sport goes sometimes, it's cruel. He is an incredible guy on and off the pitch. And definitely feel for him.
8: And finally, the FAI is set to finalise deals for two of Heimer Hallgrimsson's assistants. The Republic of Ireland men's head coach extended his deal with the association in March, and now the 42 is reporting that both John O'Shea and Paddy McCarthy will follow suit during the current international camp.
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0: Great new music from Dermot Kennedy. It is so summery feeling, seeing as we head into summer weather-wise anyway today. Tuesday the 26th of May, currently 20 degrees Celsius. Here in the heart of Wexford Town, and I'm sure possibly a bit warmer wherever you are today. Queen and I Want to Break Free kicking off hour two off Southeast Radio's Feel Good Drive, powered by Ferrybank Motors. So a big hello and a shout out to the guys literally across the bridge. And I always say we could wave out the window to each other. It is time to bring you this.
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0: Surely is. So we started off our second accent on Thursday with €50. So it has built up €10 every day. And today, giving you a chance to win yourself €80. Now, just reminding you that it does start off at 50. Doesn't take too long to build up. So last week, we gave away €310. Not too bad at all, I'm telling you. So an accent and someone simply saying, I listen to Southeast Radio. You do have to identify where they're from. It's a town or a village. It is within the county of Wexford. So have a little listen.
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0: So all you have to do is text or WhatsApp the word voice to 087 373 7956, and I could be calling you in half an hour's time and getting you on air to have a little guess. The lines are officially open. The best of luck to you. Still to come, some music from The Farm, and we're back next. Plenty of Taylor Swift.
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0: Bit of Benson Boone, Mystical, Magical, and I'll dedicate that one to Seamus, who's saying, hey, it's a fabulous day. Hey, it absolutely is. And glad to hear that you are enjoying the music, and I am with you until 6 o'clock. So requests and dedications are welcome. 0837 337 9956. A big hello to Stuart in Scotland. He says 27 degrees Celsius currently in Glasgow. It's funny because I'm looking at the temperatures and on my left computer it says 20 degrees Celsius. On my right computer it says 22 degrees Celsius, so I don't know which one to believe. My brain is telling me head to the right because it's 22 and a little bit hotter. And hey, just a reminder that when you are given the temperatures on Met Éireann or through ourselves or whatever way, them temperatures are normally in the shade, so in direct sunlight they are much warmer. I'm only saying that to you from living in Spain 10 years, so I kind of know it inside out, you know, that kind of way, just to stay safe. And you know yourself, you know the drill. We popped up a few little posters on our socials today, just for yourselves to look after each other, and of course to look after your dogs and your pets as well. But plenty of water, wear a hat if you are in direct sunlight, and like that, if you don't have to be out in it, just sit in the shade and enjoy the feel of the warmth and enjoy the music as well. Again, a reminder that the shortlist is now live. You can visit our website southeastradio.ie to view the official shortlist for this year's Southeast Radio Customer Service Awards, and tickets are now on sale for the Spectacular Gala Awards night at the Riverside Park Hotel in Enniscorthy this June. So if you haven't received an email, don't worry too much. We have been sending them out, but like I said to you, some are bouncing back, some are going to spam. If you have seen your name on the shortlist and you have any questions at all, feel free to get in touch with myself here as we speak, 0873 737 956, or contact Catherine in reception, or just the main numbers on our website as well. It is time to bring you that voice detective again. If you haven't heard it first time around, let's have another listen.
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0: That's our Will. That's our Will that done that, and he sounds so cool. 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
0: 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I could be calling you live on air in about 15 minutes' time. 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

0: I love thinking of CDs and albums that I would have listened to a lot when I'd be driving around the car. Obviously listening to South East Radio as well when I could here in Wexford. But when I lived abroad, and I'd be a big fan of the best ofs. And you know what? I'm not going to say it shamefully, because they're the songs I know and love. And the Police best ofs would have been some brilliant CDs. The Eurythmics would have been in there as well. Of course, Cry Before Dawn. But that's The Police, Don't Stand So Close to Me, bringing us back to 1980. Amble with Socrates Smile, and Back to the 80s with Tabao and China in Your Hand. And if you do love your 80s music, don't forget to tune in every Friday night for Friday Night 80s with Martin Kilbride. And on his Sunday show, in the first hour between 1 and 2, he brings to you the 80s hour and some wonderful tunes in there. It is time to bring you Battle of the Bangers. Normally, one song outweighs the other, and I sort of do opposites, do you know, that kind of way. But today, because it's so sunny, I've kept it all about the sun. So let's see what our two songs are today.
1: Battle of the Bangers.
0: So our first song is a group by the name of BWO, Bodies Without Organs, and Sunshine in the Rain. And song two is Chase the Sun. So as I say, it's all about the sun. Whichever song you want to hear, if you would like to hear Sunshine in the Rain, text or WhatsApp A. If you want to hear Chase the Sun, text or WhatsApp B. 0873737956. And the song that gets the most votes with yourselves here listening on air, and of course our socials as well, Facebook and Instagram stories, will be the first song to be played after the news at 5 with Alan Corcoran. Still to come, music from Milky and Pat Benatar. Love is a Battlefield. Plays after these.
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6: But it's understood his current issue is in his toe. 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

0: 5 minutes to five classic 80s. That's Pat Benatar and Love is a Battlefield. I think that was part of the movie 13 Going on 30. Back in the day. So a lot of you telling me A and telling me B and literally telling me what song you want to hear as part of Battle of the Bangers. I'll bring it to you again now in a moment's time. Mags in Wexford says, song B, please. Love listening in every evening. Well, that is what it's all about. That's why I sit down and absolutely love my job and look forward to coming in, Mags, because the likes of yourself and everybody that tunes in as well. Stuart has given me three summer songs for tomorrow, so I'm not going to tell you, because what I'll do is I'll try and add them into my Battle of the Bangers and my traffic jam throwback as best as I possibly can. Liz in Clonroach says, B, Chasing the Sun. It is not a day to be ironing summer clothes. It's okay though, I'm outside in the shade. I don't mind ironing too much, but no, I can't imagine ironing in the direct sunlight. And do you know what I done the other day? I had lovely trousers and I put them on my ironing board. Didn't think to look at the number that they were on. They were at number 3, and these were very tender trousers that didn't need to be ironed in number 3. And Dare I say, there was marks on it that didn't look very nice. Should we say, can we say skiddies? I don't know if we can say skiddies. Anyway, we've said it there now. They went in the bin in the end anyway, that's all I know. Anyway, let's bring you Battle of the Bangers again.
1: Battle of the Bangers.
0: We say skiddies or skid mark? Oh. So BWO, Bodies Without Organs, you have Sunshine in the Rain, what a tune. Or Planet Funk, Chase the Sun. Text and WhatsApp A. Who's saying B? Someone else is saying B. Brian and Euros. Anyway, listen, may the best song win. And we'll play it just out of the news at 5 o'clock. Again, a reminder of our number 0873737956. You have about 5 minutes to get your votes in. The news on the way with Alan Corcoran.
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9: Wexford at 5, I'm Alan Corcoran. The route from Kerlogue Nursingham to Drina Roundabout on the main Rasslar Road will be closed until 7pm this evening following a road incident. There is no through road, but local access is facilitated. Wexford-based Garda Robert Carthy has more.
10: Wexford Garda, you're pleading with people to avoid the Rasslar Road at Drina in relation to Zorik Insurance there, that building there. There are local diversions in place at Cool Hollow and Sinistown Lane. In relation to a serious collision Between a bike and another vehicle. So we're just asking people to avoid the area if possible, and if not, take all local diversions that are there at the moment in Garda Éireann.
9: A new report from the Hardware Association of Ireland is calling for urgent reform of rural housing. Planning regulations warning that Ireland is dramatically under-delivering on one of rural homes. Speaking to South East Radio, the chief executive of the Hardware Association, Martin Markey, outlined the situation in this county.
11: Wexford, last year, I think there are about 1,060 new homes of different types built in county Wexford. There are about 300 rural family homes, or one-off houses, as they're called. But that figure could nearly double. Because if you look at the figures nationally, in 2006, we built 23,000 rural family homes. Mm-hmm. Last year, we built less than 6,000, and it's been bumping along between 5,000 and 6,000 for the last 10 years.
9: Members of the opposition are calling for the government to include services in the Occupied Territories Bill. The bill was approved by Cabinet this morning. However, this version is said to only ban the import of goods from illegal Israeli settlements in Palestine. Sinn Féin leader Mary Lou MacDonald says other countries have banned services.
12: The Occupied Territories Bill is in line with the ruling of the International Court of Justice, a ruling that makes no distinction between goods and services. In fact, banning services is required under international law. Spain has included services in its legislation, so it can be done.
9: This next news item carries a warning and may not be suitable for young ears. A Wexford man has described what he says was brutal treatment after being detained while taking part in a humanitarian maritime mission bound for Gaza. Adam Fitzhenry, who was involved with the Global Summit Flotilla, says he and fellow activists were intercepted in international waters and held on what he described as a prison ship. Detainees were beaten, threatened and denied basic necessities, including bedding and medical care, during several days in custody. Adam spoke to the South East Radio Morning Mix programme.
13: I was beaten. I was dragged around by my hair. With my hands, I still have nerve damage in my hands from the zip ties and the handcuffs. And then during my search, they beat me up. They jabbed me with the pliers that they were chopping off the zip ties with. And then they punched me in the ribs, punched me in the back of the head, kicked me in the legs many times, and then dragged me by the hair out. And this was a pretty common occurrence for them to knee you in the side or punch you in the back of the head, throw you onto the floor, and everyone was subject to this.
9: People Before Profit is calling on the government to issue a travel ban on Israeli football fans. Ireland are due to play Israel in a Nations League game at the Aviva Stadium in October. There are calls for the match to be cancelled. However, the FAI says it has no choice but to fulfil the fixture. TD Ruth Coppinger says it would not be the first time travelling fans have been banned by an Irish government.
14: The allowance of this game to go ahead is down to the government. They can decide, for example, to issue travel bans on Israeli people. You know, there's all sorts of things that they can do. Bertie Ahern banned Yugoslav fans getting visas, so they can do it.
9: People driving tractors and heavy machinery are being warned to take extra care on country roads this week as pedestrians and cyclists soak up the sun. President of the Irish Farmers Association, Alice Doyle, is also reminding those operating heavy machinery to take breaks and keep hydrated.
15: Be aware that going around every single bend, you don't know who you're going to meet or what you're going to meet. You could meet children on bicycles going home from school, people out walking. So just beware of the unknown around the corner. Take it easy. People get very tired at this time of the year. They're working long hours. So take your rests. Don't be rushing and make sure you're hydrated.
9: And finally, Cathal Nolan from Ireland's Weather Channel says the temperatures we're seeing are absolutely abnormal, particularly overnight.
16: It's exceptionally rare, especially so at this time of the year, as we mentioned. We do, of course, have particularly warm spells, at times even heat wave conditions, when they extend for a period of 5 days during the summer season, typically. But it's abnormal to see temperatures just this high.
9: It's now 5 minutes past 5.
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9: Mild and dry tonight with mostly clear skies, lowest temperatures of 12 to 17 degrees. And the pollen forecast for today and tomorrow is moderate.
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9: Beginning with Gaelic Games, and the Cork hurling boss Ben O'Connor has confirmed that captain Darragh Fitzgibbon will not be available for the Munster hurling final. The midfielder is still recovering from surgery after a bout of appendicitis and won't be risked in the decider against Limerick on Sunday week. Robbie O'Flynn and Rob Downey are also doubts for the game at Páirc Uí Chaoimh. In rugby, the Leinster prop Paddy McCarthy will miss the rest of the season through injury. McCarthy had returned from a foot injury in time to play in Leinster Champions Cup final against Bordeaux. However, he sustained an injury to his other foot during the game. And finally, in soccer, the FAI is set to finalise details and deals for two of Heimir Hallgrímsson's assistants. The Republic of Ireland men's head coach extended his deal with the association in March, and the 42 is reporting that both John O'Shea and Paddy McCarthy will follow suit during the current international camp.
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0: So our two songs today, both ever so sunny, BWO, kind of one hit wonder for them, and Sunshine in the Rain, what a great song. And song B, Planet Funk and Chase the Sun. So most of you coming on WhatsApp saying B, I think everybody was B. Paula Hennessy, a big hello to you. Brian in Wales, or New Ross. Liz Clunroach said B. Mag said B. So if we check to our socials ever so quickly, I won't leave you waiting too long today. I know it's a sunny day and you want a song to put you in great form. And hopefully that's what most of them are doing today. But first of all, to our Instagram, let's have a look and we'll see who chose Sunshine in the Rain. Derek Walsh, Anne Roach, Shane O'Brien, Anne Marie O'Byrne, David O'Sullivan, Anya Bailey. Now, if I could pick Sunshine in the Rain, that's what I would do. But sure, I can't be voting, lads. I can't be doing that. Robert Marr for Chase the Sun, Jenny Power, Sophie, our own John Moynihan, Becky O'Brien, Ciara Doyle from Ciara's Nails and Lashes, and ever so quickly to our Facebook now. And always, if you want to hear the songs from Battle of the Bangers before 4:45, if you head to our stories of Instagram or Facebook, you'll see them there. I normally post them up. You're listening about 10:30, I think, every morning. Let there be no panic. So let's scroll up here. And if we have a look and see who picked Sunshine in the Rain, we had Lorraine Vreen, Peter Thorpe, Maria Currid for Chase the Sun, Shauna Hayes, Becky Mools, Buddy Burke, Ian Quigley. And we do our drum a roll. And we click this. And we find out that everyone that voted for B is looking rather snug. In a cool way, though. And I'm sure anyone who picks Sunshine in the Rain will be happy for the Planet Funkers. Do you know what I mean? So do enjoy this in all its glory. The winner of Tuesday, 26th of May's Battle of the Bangers. Back to 2001. Planet Funk, Chase the Sun on Southeast Radio.

0: What a tune. It always takes me back every time. I would have been 12 when that song was released. And again, it brings me back to Atlantic 252 and my portable radio that I could bring anywhere as long as they had batteries. Between that and the Game Boy, honest to goodness, sitting down playing the Game Boy, like a drip in my hand, I had the batteries by the side for the minute they'd go dead so I could refresh them straight away. We all done that, didn't we? Did we? 5:15 is your time. It is Southeast Radio's Feel Good Drive powered by Ferry Bank Motors. And a big wave over to Wendy and the gang across the bridge there. Thanks as always for powering up the show and helping me get through until 6 o'clock. So I have to say a huge happy birthday, first of all, to Owen from all down the lane. Again, is the message. We brought it to you in the first hour of the show, but they are tuned in and listening again. And a happy birthday to Mike, 21 plus fat, from all in Clonmines, is the message. And a huge happy first birthday to my little man, Dylan. Again, that's from all in Clonmines. And added to that, since it's a birthday lane, I'm telling you, Chris Sutton from your neighbours in Clonmines as well. And I still can't believe little Dylan is one today. That's unbelievable. And have a wonderful day. The sun is shining and I'm sure Roach's campsite is absolutely buzzing on this Tuesday. 087 373 7956 is the number if you do fancy getting in touch. Still to come, our traffic and travel news, job spot and a traffic jam throwback, including some music from Fergal Sharkey and a wonderful group by the name of Florence Roach. They're from Wicklow. They're not just fantastic singers but wonderful musicians as well. They brought us a tune a couple of months ago, new single from them called Break the Girl. And it plays next.
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1: So as you heard on the news with Alan a little while back, due to a road incident, the main road between Kirloge Nursing Home and the Drina roundabout will remain closed until 7pm tonight. Now, there is no through road in the area for the duration and local access will be facilitated. And if you do come across any problems on the roads of Wexford and surrounding counties and it's safe to do so, please do get in touch so we can spread the word and let everybody know. 087 373 7956. If we look to our ferries with Ross Lair, Europort Irish Ferries. The vessel Innisfree sailing Rosslare to Pembroke this evening, 8:45pm. The scheduled arrival is at 12:46 at the moment. All showing good and on time. And to Stena Line, Stena Nordica departing at 7:30 this evening, arriving in Fishguard at 11 o'clock. That is all on time. Check-in opens 2 hours before departure. And I noticed recently, and I never noticed before, but definitely on Facebook, and I'm not sure, I'm not a huge Instagram, I wouldn't say I'm not an Instagram lover, but I wouldn't be on it as much, but Facebook, people posting some wonderful pictures of all the vessels heading in and out of Rosslare. So fair play to you all, they look absolutely stunning. And when you're reading them on air and you're reading the name, sometimes you wonder what they're like. Now, I have been on one or two, but it's lovely just to see them. So fair play to you all. That is it for Southeast Radio's traffic and travel news. In the meantime, let's keep it all music orientated for the next few minutes. Enjoy some Katy Perry.

0: also do hope you are enjoying the glorious, well, let's say summer sunshine. We're not in summer yet, are we? We wouldn't be up on all that. 20 degrees Celsius on me left-hand computer. Still 22 on me right-hand computer. Go figure. Fergal Sharkey back to 1985 and A Good Heart. Katy Perry in there too at last Friday night. It is all your favourites with me, Julie, until 6 o'clock. And if you do want to get in touch in the final hour of the half hour of the show, 087 373 7956. We do have our traffic jam throwback on the way. It's taking us back to the 90s with a little bit of Green Day and your job spot after these.
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6: I think today's is pretty good and I hope you agree. 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The album was called Nimrod. The band was called Green Day. 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It's Green Day and good riddance. 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

0: Wonderful homegrown music back to 2006. It's Snow Patrol, You're All I Have on Southeast Radio. 5:45 is your time. Before that, Alex Warren, Fever Dream, and our traffic jam throwback for today, Green Day, all part of their album called Nimrod, and back to 1997. With Good Riddance and Time of Your Life still to come between now and the news at 6, with Alan Corker and some Chapel Roan, and we're heading back to the 80s with Madonna after these.
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0: little bit of Madonna, back to the 80s and into the groove. That's about it from me. Some Chapel Roan to come. That'll take us to the news at 6 with Alan Corcoran. And then, of course,
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0: Oh, the build-up of it all. Of course. Well, of course, Tony Kehoe will be with you from 6 with the best country and Irish wonderful shows still to come on Southeast Radio. You enjoy your Tuesday, won't you?

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9: Southeast Radio News at 6. I'm Alan Corcoran. The route from Carlow Nursing Home to Drina Roundabout and the main Rosslare Road will be closed until 7 p.m. this evening following a road incident. There is no through road, but local access is facilitated. Wexford-based Garda Robert Carthy has the details.
10: Wexford Garda, you're pleading with people to avoid the Rosslare Road at Drina in relation to Zorik Insurance there, that building there. There are local diversions in place at Cool Hollow and Sinistown Lane in relation to a serious collision between a bike and another vehicle. So we're just asking people to avoid the area if possible, and if not, take all local diversions that are there at the moment in Garda, you're at scene.
9: A new report from the Hardware Association of Ireland is calling for urgent reform of rural housing planning regulations, warning that Ireland is dramatically under-delivering on one of rural homes. Speaking to Southeast Radio News, the chief executive of the Hardware Association, Martin Markey, outlined the situation for this county.
11: Wexford, last year, I think there are about 1,060 new homes of different types built in county Wexford. There are about 300 rural family homes, or one-off houses as they're called, but that figure could nearly double, because if you look at the figures nationally, if you look at the figures nationally, in 2006 we built 23,000 rural family homes. Last year we built less than 6,000, and it's been going out, it's been bumping along between 5,000 and 6,000 for the last 10 years.
9: The U.S. Secretary of State says it could be a couple of days before a deal is agreed with Iran. It comes after fresh American attacks on the country overnight, which the U.S. claims were self-defense. The Iranian foreign minister has vowed not to leave an act of aggression unpunished. Despite this, Secretary of State Marco Rubio insists efforts are continuing to end the conflict.
12: I think our position is well stated. The president had a very important, I think historic call just a couple days ago with a number of leaders from the region. I think there's strong alignment and agreement on what a preliminary draft should look like. I think that, like anything with something like this, it's going to take a couple days to settle on, even down to the disagreements over a word.
9: This next sentence. Apologies. This next item carries a warning. A Wexford man has described what he says was brutal treatment after being detained while taking part in a humanitarian maritime mission bound for Gaza. Adam Fitzhenry, who was involved with the Global Summit Flotilla, says he and fellow activists were intercepted in international waters and held on what he described as a prison ship. Detainees were beaten, threatened and denied basic necessities, including bedding and medical care, during several days in custody. The full interview is available on South East Radio's website now. Adam spoke to Morning Mix this morning.
13: I was beaten. I was dragged around by my hair. With my hands, I still have nerve damage in my hands from the zip ties and the handcuffs. And then during my strip search, they beat me up. They jabbed me with the pliers that they were chopping off the zip ties with. And then they punched me in the ribs, punched me in the back of the head, kicked me in the legs many times, and then dragged me by the hair out. And this was a pretty common occurrence for them to knee you in the side or punch you in the back of the head, throw you onto the floor, and everyone was subject to this.
9: 131,000 passengers are expected to travel through Dublin Airport this weekend, possibly breaking the record for the airport's busiest day. August the 10th of last year currently holds that record, with over 130,000 people flying in and out. Over 500,000 people are expected to pass through the airport over the June bank holiday weekend. Graham McQueen, spokesperson for DAA, says despite Ireland not qualifying, World Cup traffic will be boosting passenger numbers.
14: We've got really strong connections into North America, so what we're seeing is a lot of Scottish, English and European fans booking through Dublin Airport. So you're going to see a lot of random strips in the terminals this summer, and we're actually saying goodbye to the Qatar football team on Saturday. They're flying out from Dublin to the World Cup on a special FIFA World Cup plane. So that's going to be sure to entice the aviation geeks out this weekend.
9: And finally, Cathal Nolan from Ireland's Weather Channel says the temperatures we're seeing are abnormal, particularly overnight.
15: It's exceptionally rare, especially so at this time of the year, as we mentioned. We do, of course, have particularly warm spells, at times even heat wave conditions, when they extend for a period of 5 days during the summer season, typically. But it's abnormal to see temperatures just this high.
9: It's 5 minutes past six.
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9: Mild and dry tonight with mostly clear skies. Lows temperatures of 12 to 17 degrees, mildest further south and a light to moderate northeasterly breeze.
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9: Southeast Radio Farming News and the ICSA Beef Chair Sean Sherman has said beef farmers are losing their shirts as factory prices continue to slide, while the value of Irish beef exports continues to rise. Sean Sherman said that farmers are now asking serious questions after new figures showed Irish beef exports increased in value by almost €70 million in the first 3 months of 2026, despite lower export volumes. We are seeing reports showing Irish beef exports rose from $775 million to almost $843 million in the first quarter of this year, even though export volumes actually fell. Farmers are fully entitled to ask where that money is going, because it certainly is not coming back to the farm gate. He said one of the biggest problems facing beef farmers is the complete lack of certainty around pricing. Farmers are trying to run businesses without any clue where prices will be from 1 week to the next. Prices can suddenly start slipping with very little explanation, and farmers are left taking the hit. Farmers are at their wits' end trying to manage costs and keep going while the goalposts keep moving. Concluding, Mr. Sherman said, with these export figures, farmers can clearly see the market is delivering strong returns, yet factories continue to cut prices relentlessly. Farmers are asking who exactly is cashing in on the success of Irish beef, because it certainly is not the people keeping the sector going. And that's your farm news for now. Southeast Radio has been informed of the following bereavements. O'Sullivan of Enniscorthy, Vincent Vinnie O'Sullivan, the shop Wafer Street, Enniscorthy, beloved brother of Mick and the late Neil, Gus, son of the late Con and Emma, reposing in Brown's Funeral Home, Enniscorthy, today Tuesday from now until 7 p.m. Removal on Wednesday morning at 11:30 a.m. to St. Aidan's Cathedral, arriving for funeral mass at 12 noon. Burial afterwards in St. Mary's Cemetery. Tyrrell of New Ross, John Tyrrell, Millbanks Rossburgh, New Ross, and formerly of Rathnure, Enniscorthy, and Ferrybank, Arklow. Beloved husband of Jean, father of Jane, son of the late Jack and Aileen, brother of Jimmy and the late Michael and Dorothy. Reposing at Cooney's Funeral Home, New Ross, today Tuesday, from now until 8 p.m. Removal from the funeral home on Wednesday to St. Joseph's Church, Temple Rainey, arriving for Requiem Mass at 12 noon. Funeral thereafter to Mount Jerome Crematorium, Harold's Cross, Dublin, for a cremation committal ceremony at 3:15 p.m. in the Victorian Chapel. House private, please. Family flowers only, please. Donations in lieu, if desired, to Arklow Lifeboat. Kerwin of Camolan, Maura Kerwin, Ní Doyle, Camolan, County Wexford. Beloved wife of the late Jack, mother of Helen, Donald and Veronica. Sister of Frances and Bridget. Sister of Eamon and the late Mick, PJ and Anne. Reposing at her home today until 8 p.m. Removal to the Church of the Immaculate Conception, Camolan, on Wednesday for funeral mass at 12 noon. Burial afterwards in the adjoining cemetery. House private on Wednesday morning. Family flowers only. Donations, if desired, to Rise and Shine, Clarenbridge, County Galway. Tutty of Shillelagh, Norman Tutty, Ballynulta, Shillelagh, Wicklow. Beloved husband of Jacinta. Father of Hannah, Olive and Samuel. Brother of Heather and Arvel. Son of the late John and Hannah. House private, please. Funeral arrangements later. McAvoy of Ballymitty, Anne McAvoy, Ní Rooney, Kew Lodge, Garrison Road, Ballymitty, County Wexford, and formerly of Cabra Drive, Dublin 7, and Kew Park, Lucan. Beloved wife of Derry, mother of Kira, David, Sharon and Lynn, sister of Mary, Pat and the late Sean, Dermot, Ursula and Clare. Reposing at her residence in Kew Lodge, Garrison Road, Ballymitty, on Wednesday from 5 p.m. until 7 p.m. House private at all other times, please. Removal from her residence on Thursday at 11:30 a.m. to Newlands Cross Crematorium for celebration of life service at 2 p.m. Family flowers only, please. Donations, if desired, to the Oak Ward University Hospital, Waterford. Morris of Dublin and Gorey, Eamon Morris, River Valley Drive, Swords, Dublin, and formerly of Clock Gorey, County Wexford. Beloved husband of Noreen. Father of Eamon, Michael and Anne-Marie. Brother of Margot, Eileen and the late Jack. Reposing at Murphy's Funeral Home, the Avenue Gorey, today, Tuesday, from now until 8 p.m. Reposing at his home in River Valley Drive, Swords, on Thursday from 6 p.m. until 8 p.m. Funeral arriving to St. Finian's Church, River Valley, Swords, on Friday for funeral mass at 10 a.m. Burial afterwards in Rolestown Cemetery, County Dublin. Southeast Radio extends sympathy to the bereaved.

Southeast Radio on a Tuesday. You're very welcome along to the program, and thanks to Julie. Back tomorrow. We kicked off there with John Hogan and Wake Up, very special for Samantha. And it's Country and Irish all the way on till 8 o'clock with me, Tony Gahoe. And hope you'll stay with me. Sean Dunphy is on the way, and also Melissa Hamilton with Ella Langley in Choosing, Texas. Good evening.

0: It is brand new from Ella and Hughes in Texas. Charlie Lanfer is on the way. Good evening to you, Bridget. Long time no here. Also, for our friends in the Midlands, and it's Tony Allen of Foster and Allen and the town of Athlone. Hello to Michelle Clancy in Gorey, and also Dick and Marion Phillips saying hello to all their friends. Small Ford in Atai, and also to Noreen Toddy in Dungarve.
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That's Cleona Hagen. Of course, that's a recent, I think it could be her last single, and It's Not Fair. Brendan Shine is on the way with Digging Him Dylan, and also a Dubliner fan or two tuned in would like to hear. Well, Luke Kelly is on the way for you with the classic Raglan Road. On this Tuesday evening, you're very welcome along.

0: Hi, I'm Alan Corcoran. 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
6: Tony Keogh.

0: Sandy Kelly and Evergreen. That was also covered, by the way, by Brendan Shine too. But that's Sandy's great version of that song. Around for a while now. Kieran Rosny and his slant on Green, Green Grass. And there's lots more as well on this Tuesday evening. And I want to say hello to Babs and Paddy down Waterford Way, and also Dennis and Noel and all their friends at the Little Cottage on the Hill.
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6: Tony Keogh.

Yeah, that's his slant on that great song, of course, George Ezra's song, and that is Green Green Grass from Kieran Rosney. And you released some Stephen Murphy on the way, and also Paula O'Reilly. And I want to say hello to Mary. And that is Mary in Donegal, tuned in on the net, and she's a big fan and a friend of Daniel's. It's not a Donegal song, but it's called Burning Love.

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8: But it's understood his current issue is in his toe. 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
10: Get the kettle on, will ya?
11: Someone's on my team today. What? Mary Byrne, thank you very much. Ah, Aileen, he sprung that one on you now. Get Phil back and ask him to recite the Angelus.
9: The Angelus? Oh yeah, no problem.
11: Yeah, go on then.
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9: Bong.
0: 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Igorla Ergrid. Hobble Akuaktu. 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
7: Tony Keogh.

That song is called The Traveller, and that comes from Chris Stapleton. Now, just to remind you, CMT is on the way, and Margaret Rossiter speaks with retired principal Mr. Billy O'Shea about his school days and teaching days, and lots of music through the night. I thank you for your company, and it's Tuesday evening, and I will talk to you tomorrow.

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7: At 8, good evening, I'm Tina Gates. The Dáil will debate the trading of goods between Ireland and illegal Israeli settlements in Palestine in the coming weeks. It follows Cabinet sign-off on the Occupied Territories Bill. The Foreign Affairs Minister says she wants the legislation before the Dáil Chamber by July. Helen McEntee says it sends an important message around the world.
8: I'm also advocating that we will vote on either the suspension of trade in the EU-Israel Association Agreement with preferential treatment applied, but secondly that we would ban across the EU together collectively trading of goods with the illegal occupied territories.
7: Independent Senator Frances Black says she will continue to campaign strongly to include services as part of the bill as it progresses in the Dáil.
9: They're deliberately letting the tech, the tourism, the web and IT companies that also help support the settlements, they're letting them off the hook. And I think this is really a significant walk back that I believe will undermine the impact of the legislation.
7: There is strong alignment and agreement on what a deal to end the war with Iran should look like, according to the US Secretary of State. Secretary Marco Rubio says efforts are continuing to reach an agreement despite fresh American attacks on Iran overnight.
10: We'll have to work through that. If there's going to be a deal, we're going to have to work through that. But this is, it's either going to be a good deal or there isn't going to be one.
7: A third person arrested in connection with the disappearance and murder of Kyron Dernan has been released without charge. The woman in her 50s was the latest of three people detained in connection with the inquiry. A man and a woman arrested on two separate previous occasions were also released without charge. Gardaí say the investigation is continuing and a file will be prepared for the Director of Public Prosecutions. Kyron Dernan was reported missing in August 2024, but was last seen alive in June 2022 when he was just 6 years old. The prosecution in the trial of Geoffrey Donaldson will set out its case in court tomorrow. The former DUP leader faces 18 historic sexual abuse charges. His wife Eleanor is charged with 5 offences, including aiding and abetting, and is facing a trial of facts at the same time. Both defendants deny the charges. The trial is expected to last up to 4 weeks. The Taoiseach has hinted that personal tax reductions will be introduced in the next budget. Simon Harris, who is also the Minister for Finance, was speaking today alongside his party's newly elected TD, Sean Kine.
11: The mandate we received from the people in Galway West was not a pat on the back. It was a firm nudge to do more, to do better and to deliver. And that's our focus from today and the focus that I know Sean brings back to Dáil Éireann too.
7: The record for the hottest May day has been broken again, with Oak Park in Carlow recording a provisional temperature of 29.5 degrees Celsius today. Ollie O'Neill from Met Éireann has the outlook for the remainder of the week.
12: From Wednesday, Thursday onwards, we're going to start to see that high pressure start to move away to the northeast. Even with tomorrow, it could be a case that we might see a few isolated showers around, but it is generally going to be quite sunny overall. Really then, going into the weekend and the bank holiday weekend, we are going to see more in the way of rain and drizzle or showers moving in from the west, but that's just as a result of that high pressure moving away.
7: Calls are being made for new laws to be introduced to protect workers from the effects of extreme weather. Labour TD Mary Sherlock says extreme weather is becoming the new norm and the country needs to be prepared.
13: We believe protections need to be put in place for those who are very much exposed to extreme and high temperatures. I think when we look to the east coast of Canada, to other countries like Germany and northern Germany, who've had extreme, unforeseen weather events, climate related, over recent years, we do need to prepare. We need to protect workers in this country.
7: And that's your latest news update at 8:04.
14: And in sport, newly elected TD Daniel Ennis has called on the FAI to take a stand on Ireland's scheduled Nations League fixture against Israel. Ennis of the Social Democrats played in the League of Ireland for Bohemians, Shelburne and Bray Wanderers and was elected last weekend in the Dublin Central by-election. He does not believe that Ireland's match against Israel in the autumn should go ahead.
15: We shouldn't be playing that game. You know, we simply shouldn't be playing it. And I heard recently about people talking about sports and politics shouldn't be mixed. Not playing that game or playing that game is as much a political decision as either. You know, we should not be playing that game. The FAI should be taking a stand and our Irish government should be taking a stand on that.
14: Waterford and Shamrock Rovers are in action in the SSE Electricity Women's Premier Division tonight. The game has just kicked off in the last few minutes at the RSC. Leinster prop Paddy McCarthy will be out for the rest of the season. He sustained another foot injury during Leinster's Champions Cup final against Bordeaux Begley. And US Ryder Cup captain Jim Furyk has been making the most of his trip to Ireland during a visit to see Adair Manor ahead of next year's Ryder Cup. He was in attendance at Limerick's Munster Senior Hurling Championship semi-final against Tipperary. Limerick manager John Kiley, who is helping JP McManus with the organisation of the Ryder Cup, has said it was great to see Furyk in a Limerick jersey.
16: And Jim, you know, been at the match on Sunday. He's in for his reconnaissance of the course, etc. Very personable guy, really nice fella. Delighted to see him wearing a Limerick jersey. So he's all in, I think, on this mission for the next 15 months, which is great to see. And he came down to the dressing room afterwards and met the lads, and it was just nice to have him there. He's a spectacular sportsman in his own right, has done incredibly well in his career, and as captain of the US Ryder Cup team, we're going to see a lot of him over the next 15 months, and it's our job then, I suppose, to maybe just stop him from winning.
14: That was your news and sport. I'm Eve Conway. It's 8:06.

0: Good evening and welcome to this month's edition of School's Corner, a programme which brings us into conversation with people whose lives have revolved around education. This evening, I'm delighted to welcome Billy O'Shea. You're very welcome, Billy.
1: And thank you very much, Margaret. It's a pleasure to be here this evening.
0: I've known you for many years, Billy, and always assumed you were from Waterford. But in fact, your early years saw you live in a variety of places.
1: Yes, indeed, Margaret. I have moved around a bit, all right. I was born in Killarney, County Kerry, where I spent my early childhood years. My father worked with CIE, and in the early 1960s, his work took us as a family to London, where we then lived for 5 years. We then came back to Ireland and settled in Blackrock, County Dublin.
0: So you mentioned to me that you have very good memories of your secondary school.
1: Yes, indeed. I attended Clonkeen College, which is a Christian Brothers school, and it's located near Dean's Grange, Blackrock, County Dublin. And I was there from 1971 until the completion of my Leaving Cert in 1976. I suppose what stands out as one of my main set of memories would be the fact that I had many inspiring and dedicated teachers across a range of subjects. And as I ended up teaching myself, I often reflect back, you know, on the qualities of those teachers. I was also lucky in that I attended the school during the tenure of what I describe as a wonderful school principal, Brother Kieran McCormack. He brought great life and vitality to the school. There was a range of activities always happening, ranging from sport to drama. And school was very much part of the local community in Meadowvale and in Clonkeen and in Dean's Grange. And always when Brother McCormack was there, there was a great buzz about the school. And that's one of the things that I've always held on to as a very fond memory. I'm also lucky in the sense that I was asked by one of the Christian Brothers at the time to help him run the school tuck shop. I and a few of my friends gladly accepted that invitation. And as a result of it, I got to know nearly everybody in the school, which again added to the memories. So looking back on it all, Clonkeen was and continues to be a really, really good school. And I felt that I left it in 1976, greatly enriched by the experience.
0: Yeah, great. And so I imagine you'd say that influenced your career choice ultimately.
1: It did, Margaret, without doubt. For some reason, teaching had always been on my mind as a possible career. And then when I was exposed to so many caring, competent and committed teachers in Clonkeen, I think that reinforced the interest, and it really showed me, you know, the huge influence that teachers can have on the lives of their students. And then when I went on then later in my career then to be a school principal, I often reflect on the fact that Brother McCormack essentially became my role model in respect of the way I would like to run a school and in respect of what a good school principal should be.
0: Indeed. So with a degree and a HDIP in your pocket, where did you find your first teaching position?
1: Well, August 1980 saw me leave Dublin and head for Water Park College in Waterford City. And back then, that was quite an adventure for me. It was my first job. It was my first time leaving home. I had never been in Waterford before.
0: Imagine.
1: So the whole thing was new. But I was lucky. I joined the staff in Water Park College. It was a very friendly, a very welcoming staff. I was able to build up very good and lasting friendships with a number of the teachers there. And at the time, we were all learning our trade. And I suppose we all had the enthusiasm of new and dedicated and committed teachers. And it was a very enjoyable period of time. I worked in the school very happily as a teacher of Irish geography and economics. I suppose I hope my students were as happy. I was very involved in the extracurricular life of the school. I was asked to become involved helping the basketball and rugby teams. I took on the organisation of a number of foreign tours, became involved in debating and in public speaking, and greatly enjoyed all of that activity. But as time went on, I and others became a little bit frustrated by the uncertainty facing the school, and there was a lack of clarity from the Christian Brother leadership at the time as to what the future of the school might be. It was a time when lay principals were introduced and boards of management, and there was frustration as to what the future for Water Park was. Now, happily, those matters were resolved and the school went on to thrive, and indeed it continues to thrive to this present day. But overall, around 1987, I had spent 7 very happy years in the school. I loved Waterford I loved the school. And indeed, when I think back on Waterford, I think back on one of the highlights there being the Light Opera Festival, which took place every September.
0: Right. So after 7 years in Waterford, a new posting took you to New Ross in 1987 as principal of the CBS Secondary School. So what changes did that bring to your life and career?
1: Well, Margaret, that was a very significant move for me. At that time, I was only 28 years of age, and I was fortunate to be offered the position of principal in CBS New Ross. Now, at that time, school numbers were very low. I think they were as low as 167. Morale around the place was quite poor. And that was all due to the fact that in previous years, amalgamation talks had taken place with Good Counsel College in New Ross. But those talks failed to deliver any kind of tangible result going forward. And there was, therefore, in 87, a real sense of uncertainty and doubt about the future. And that's, I suppose, the context in which I started working.
0: Mm-hmm.
1: But slowly then and surely, slowly but surely, the school fortunes changed over a number of years. We saw our enrolment increase. We were blessed by the addition of new and committed teachers. We broadened the curriculum. A lot of extracurricular activities were introduced. And when I look back on it, you know, I'm very, very grateful to the fact that at the time we had a hugely committed board of management, which oversaw a lot of change and a lot of development. And I think very fondly of that board under the chairmanship of the late Willie O'Farrell. He really was a pioneering force as a lay chairperson of a board of management. And he and fellow board members really put the shoulder to the wheel and supported the staff and myself as principal in every possible way. We embarked upon a building programme, which saw quite a substantial extension to the school and a number of upgrades to existing temporary accommodation. And all of those things then came together to considerably improve the fortunes of the school. And we saw in that period of time student enrolment rise above the 400 mark. But I suppose when I think about New Ross, I also think about it on a personal level. I stayed living in Waterford from 87 to 89, but as time went on, I became more and more attracted to New Ross, and therefore I moved there in 1989. And I'm glad to say that New Ross and just outside it has become my permanent home ever since. And I suppose it was through my involvement with the New Ross Musical Society that I was lucky enough to meet my wife, Katrina, who is still putting up with me after 29 years of marriage. We've been blessed by the arrival of our four children over the years. Children isn't a word I'd use to describe them now. They're all grown up. But basically, from day one, New Ross was a very, very friendly place in which to live. I'm very grateful to so many people that I got to know over the past 36 years in and around New Ross. And please God, I'll continue to live in the area for a good while to come.
0: Indeed. So this is a good place to take your first choice of music, Billy. What is it and why have you chosen it?
1: Well, as indicated earlier, Margaret, I do have an interest in going to see musicals, particularly the ones that are more upbeat and give out positive messages and leave the audience happy at the end of the show. And one such musical is Jersey Boys, that tells the story of Frankie Valli and the Four Seasons. And it's an incredible musical in the sense that there's great music in it, but it also tells a real story, the life story of Valli and the Four Seasons, with all its ups and downs, high moments and indeed tragedies. I first saw it in the Bord Gáis Theatre in Dublin in autumn 29, and I saw it again then in 2022, when we were out of COVID, and I'll never forget the atmosphere that night. There's great music in the show, but the audience also became quite involved in it. And I really felt at the show that night that we had come out of COVID, and it was wonderful to be in such a happy venue again. Now, I liked it so much that I subsequently saw it in London, in Bristol and in Cardiff. So I've seen it five times in all, and I'm not ruling out a sixth performance. Wonderful music, as I say, many standout hits. And one of the greatest of which is Frankie Valli's song, Can't Take My Eyes Off of You.
0: Okay.
1: Every time I've seen it, it received a massive audience ovation, and it really is a pleasure to play it here now this evening.
0: So let's listen to Can't Take My Eyes Off of You.

0: You're listening to School's Corner with this evening's guest, Billy O'Shea. Billy, we've been chatting about your time as principal in CBS New Ross. In 1989, you took another career move, this time to Wexford Town. Tell us about that move.
1: Well, this, Margaret, was my third and final career move, and it took me to Loretto Secondary School in Wexford, where I then went on to serve as principal for 23 years up to my retirement. I suppose my main role was to maintain and further develop the school's existing very good reputation. Again, in response to the demographics in Wexford, student numbers rose in my time there from around 580 to the 900 that are attending the school as of today. Again, I reflect back on it, and I reflect on the many new wonderful teachers that came on board to serve the massive expansion that took place in the school curriculum in that period. Mm-hmm. But I suppose the standout event over the time was the building of a new school campus on the fringe of the town at Pembroke Hill. Many of your listeners will be aware of the fact that this seemed to be a never-ending saga. It took 19 years to complete it, but was worth it all in the end. We had huge ups and downs. We had huge frustrations and delays along the way. But I suppose it taught me really the value of sticking with something, particularly if you believe in it. And I think anyone who looks at the new building in Loretto today would see that it really was worth pursuing. I'm hugely grateful to a benevolent developer who gifted us a 10-acre site on which to build the school and the campus. And I'll forever be grateful also to Brendan Howlan, who was then Minister for Public Expenditure, for the incredible support that he offered in facilitating the building of a new school through the public-private partnership model. I'm actually of the view that only for Brendan Howland's very meaningful involvement at the time, the school could still be located on Sparwell Road. So a huge vote of thanks to Brendan Howland. I'm very proud now, from the position of being retired, to see the Loretto students and the staff in the school into which they moved in 2018. But I do also reflect upon the fact that the move was coloured a little bit by all the trauma associated with the collapse of the Carillion Group and Salmon Builders earlier that year, the net result of which was that a lot of construction workers, service providers, were left unpaid. And that's something I feel very bad about. It's obviously completely beyond the control of the school, but it is something that I haven't forgotten about, and those people are very much in my mind even still.
0: Right. Okay. And of course, you were at the helm during the COVID pandemic, Billy. Do you think its challenges have left a legacy or have refocused priorities maybe in education?
1: Well, I think, Margaret, when I look back on my career, unfortunately, the COVID years really, really stand out for many worrying and depressing and concerning reasons. But happily, I think there was a happy ending to it. Mm-hmm. Those COVID years in school were terrible for so many different reasons. Obviously, in the early days, there was a genuine fear of illness. There was a deep concern for vulnerable students and their family members. Remote teaching and learning over two prolonged periods was extremely difficult. The students saw the cancellation of so many important extracurricular activities, you know, particularly school tours to which they had been looking forward. It saw students and their families living in isolation. It saw us as a school really grappling to meet the real needs of students, particularly those with special educational needs. And I suppose the thing that really stands out for me when I reflect upon that period is that the new first-year students who joined us in September 20, no one actually saw their full faces until the 28th of February 2022. In other words, they were in the school for 18 months and their faces hadn't been seen by their colleagues or by their teachers. And I think that really stands out because it shows how difficult it was, and it showed how difficult it was to engage meaningfully in education when you couldn't see full faces. Mm-hmm. I could go on and list all the other problems around it, such as the effect on state examinations and the difficulty enforcing social distancing. But I suppose I'd like to reflect positively on it as well and, you know, go back to your question, you know, did it refocus priorities? And I think a number of things do stand out for me. Firstly, is the fact that school is all about people. And it's all about creating a safe, a happy and a caring environment in which routine is a good thing. And it was wonderful after the 28th of February 2022 to see that routine being restored and to see the happy faces around the place again. I think also coming from COVID, I would put out a plea to those in power to slow the pace of initiative overload and all the bureaucratic requirements that have been piled on schools in recent years, and allow schools the time and the space for proper healing and recovery, and to trust in the people who are in schools. They know what is best in their particular context and allow them, please, to get on with it. I suppose another thing as well that COVID taught us is that IT can certainly assist schools and education, but can never replace the centrality of the student-teacher, student-student, or teacher-teacher relationships that happen in schools on a daily basis. During COVID, we lost many of the things we took for granted. Then we got them back. And I think we can take from it that life really can be good. Life can be wonderful. The earth we live in can be wonderful. But it really is up to our world leaders in particular to make the right decisions in the interests of the human race.
2: Right. Lovely reflections there, Billy. Thank you. You retired from teaching. And how are you filling your time now?
1: Well, a major advantage of retirement, Margaret, is that I don't have to fill all of my time. I like the idea of a less structured day and, mm-hmm. and going at a more gentle pace. I like to walk. I like to work in the garden. I follow a lot of sport. I've more time for family and friends, and I've been able to travel a good bit more than heretofore. On the education front, I've kept my hand in. I was greatly honoured to be asked back to serve in CBS New Ross, this time as chairperson of the Board of Management. It's a school, as I said earlier, of which I have wonderful memories. There's a very positive vibe about that particular school. We had a whole school evaluation, thankfully was very affirming and went very well. So it certainly has been busy.
2: So as we near the end of the programme, we're going to listen to your second musical choice, Billy. What have you chosen for us this time?
1: Well, for this musical choice, I've chosen the song Badlands by Bruce Springsteen. Springsteen has had hit after hit through my lifetime, and his hits have often reflected the mood of the times in which he has lived. I attended his Croke Park concert in 2016, and I'm still in awe of his incredible performance recently in the RDS, where at the age of 73, he and the members of the E Street Band were able to entertain a packed house for 7 minutes short of 3 hours. And the fact that I was able to witness all of that in the company of Katrina and our grown-up children and extended family members, that meant an awful lot to me. And one of the hits at all of his concerts is the song Badlands. It always gets the audience rocking, and I hope that might be the same for our listeners this evening.
2: Lovely, Billy. And just before we listen to that, it brings us to the end of tonight's programme. It's been my absolute pleasure to chat to you this evening. Thank you for sharing your life and times with us. My thanks also to Patricia McNally on the sound desk and to you, the loyal Southeast Radio listeners out there. Until next time, this is Margaret Rossiter wishing you well. Good night.

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1: Kingfisher, The Blade, and Vance Joy, Riptide, to kick off the first hour of our three-hour show. It is the Late Zone. Welcome to your Tuesday night here on Southeast Radio. Adam C. sitting in the hot seat to be keeping you company until the howling hours, that is. And I have a question for you. Is it bad to have a cup of tea on a day like today? Is it wrong to ask your subsequent other, your friend, your family, do you want a cup of tea when it's 27 or 28 degrees outside? Is that wrong? Am I a villain in this story to offer that? Because I got some great advice when I was a kid. I must have been only like 9 or 10, so I was still applying child logic to everything and anything an adult told me that seemed relatively with it, I took as law. And even then, you could have said some pretty outlandish things and I still would have believed you. I was a very gullible child. But I remember hearing great advice before, which is if it's a cold day, you have a lovely cup of tea because it warms you up, right? But if it's a hot day, you have a hot cup of tea because it makes you sweat and that's what cools you down. Tea is the answer to all. So is it wrong to ask that person if they want a cup of tea? I don't think so. In fact, I think you're helping them. But don't take my advice first. I would definitely consider it before you ask. We have Ultranate coming up, and then Ray is still on the search for that significant other, so she can ask them if they want a cup of tea.
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0: Ah. I don't know, but if he's with my wife, maybe we can find them together, right? Maybe. And then this fun Scooby-Doo adventure of looking for them, we'll both realize as we turn to each other, we're meant for each other. It's Southeast Radio. Ray, call me. Alternate Free as well was playing for you there on your late zone. To be keeping the good vibes and dancing vibes going, we got Avicii playing for you next. Hey, brother.
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0: Taking a trip back to the nostalgic era for myself, the noughties, that's Nelly Furtado. I'm Like a Bird. We had Harry Styles as well with Adore You. And Blondie, the tide is high, but we're holding on all the way until midnight here on Southeast Radio with your late song. And I've peppered in a few epic tracks from the 80s, by the way, and maybe further afield. I'll actually have to Google one of them in particular, because I think it might be a late 70s track. But I'm feeling it. The vibes are still good outside. It's still warm. It's still bright. Look outside. It's still bright. It's crazy. We probably have another hour of sunshine, so we're going to throw in a couple of tracks to definitely keep you moving here on your Tuesday night, so you don't want to go anywhere. Eurythmics going to be playing for you next.
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Trouble in America, says Razorlight, and Eurythmics. Sweet Dreams are made of this here on Southeast Radio. And Sweet Dreams are hopefully going to be coming to you if by chance you are a 10 o'clock sleeper. I was like you before the late sun started kicking in, and now I love it. But you know, at the weekends, let me tell you, 10 o'clock bedtime, not bad. Here's Cat's Eye Gabriella to be taking you toward the top of your hour. Then it's the news, and then we're into your 10 o'clock hour of the late zone with some funky numbers. Don't go anywhere.

0: I think that order is slightly different. It shouldn't be you gotta get up and try. It should be try and get up sometimes. Am I right? Hey-o. Anyway, Pink with Try here on Southeast Radio and Niall Horan Dinner Party. Now, if you are still with us, if you're going late tonight, oh, do we have some treats for you, including this next number, because I'm going to take you back to 1979, I believe it was, with a track that was taken from Will Smith. He sampled it in his song Miami. What song could it be? Well, you have a minute and a half to figure it out before the Whispers are going to play it for you. Oh, it's such a funky number. Get ready.
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0: In My Place, right here on Southeast Radio. Coldplay telling you all about it. And from 1979, The Whispers and The Beat Goes On. I cannot stop listening to this tune. Well, I was first introduced to it as a kid, obviously by Will Smith, Miami. If it's not going to be The Whispers, it's definitely going to be Will Smith. One of the best funky samples to really hear that was brought onto pop music. So cool. But I truly think nothing can beat the original. What an absolute... And it goes places. That song goes places. It goes everywhere. They're dropping instruments. They're bringing them back in. Such a joy to listen to musically. But a true joy, if we're going to talk about music, is Cher. And she's going to be playing for you next year on The Late Zone.
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0: One of my favorite tunes from that generation of music, Gautier Somebody, that I used to know here on Southeast Radio. We also had one of my favorite names to try and pronounce live on air. It's Youssou N'Dour and Nene Cherry. 7 seconds. Am I wrong? I still don't know. And I've had to say that name several times in my career so far. You think I just Google it at this point? Anyway, terribly sorry. I don't mean any disrespect to the artists, of course. You are listening to Southeast Radio. I'm going to be hopefully featuring some names that I'm more confident to pronouncing. Next, we have Room 5 featuring Oliver Cheatham. Oh, wow. Or Cheatham. I really walked into that one, didn't I? It's Make Love on The Late Zone.
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0: just might. Can't wait for more new music from Bruno Mars, but that was his latest one that he dropped that did the charts around the world. It's I Just Might on Southeast Radio, and Make Love by Room 5 featuring Oliver Cheatham. I'm almost positive. Shout out to you, Oliver, if you're tuned this way. Much appreciated. Apologies. Sometimes I just see a name and I'm confused. People who listen to the show are already well aware of it. Most notably Chapel Rowan. I can say it when I'm not reading that name, but when I read it, suddenly it's Chapel. For no apparent reason, that C becomes an S. Here's a name I definitely know I can't mess up, because we've been praising his name for so many years here from the island. It's Dermot Kennedy and Outnumbered on The Late Zone.
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From 1982, one of my favorite tunes of all time. It's so feel good. Casey and the Sunshine Band, give it up here on Southeast Radio. We're always giving it to you from 9 to 12 on the Late Zone. And we have Bella Kay, I Love It, I Love It, I Love It, and George Ezra, Blame It on Me. To start off your 11 o'clock hour, the last hour here on the Late Zone. Now, I did a quick bit of research. The last time the Southeast had 27 degrees plus was last year in what exact month was it again now? It was mid-May. So it's about this time last year, but we got a status yellow high temperature warning at the time. We didn't get that this time. And before that was 2021. You gotta love being at the coast, particularly if you're along here in the Southeast, if you are based along the coastline, but that really does help us keep the temperature not too crazy. I think it's just right. It's just perfect. If it was nearly any higher than that, you'd be struggling to do anything in it. But look, we'll keep everything crossed for the summer to come, that this is a sign of what might be on the horizon. The rumours on the streets, they're kind of saying that's how it is, but let's be honest, if we've been alive long enough for more than five summers, we know not to get our hopes up, but we shall manifest. We'll all collectively manifest. Hold hands and pray. We got Manic Street Preachers. They're talking about the sun. They're saying, "You stole the sun from my heart." Next on Southeast Radio.

Yeah, we may have kept some a lot of the dancing tunes for the 11 o'clock hour, because if you're still with us, we want to make sure you're feeling good late into your Tuesday night here on Southeast Radio. Mojo Lady, hear me tonight. Debargy, Rhythm of the Night. And Manic Street Preachers, You Stole the Sun from My Heart. We're going to get into something a little bit different now. If by chance you're in a rocking vibe, we're going to keep you covered with Kings of Leon. They're Using Somebody next.

You best believe if you are a band and you want to get people up on that dance floor, wedding, pub or whatever, you bet your bottom dollar you're going to bust out Amy Winehouse and Mark Ronson with Valerie. And that's what we just played for you here on Southeast Radio. Sienna, Spyro, Die on This Hill and Kings of Leon, You Somebody. I never got mad into Kings of Leon myself. Sex on Fire was a great one from them, but I don't know. It just wasn't my style. It's kind of how I'm not into... I'm probably going to make enemies now. Who's the band that sang Human and Mr. Brightside again? Oh, they're not coming to me. I know you're screaming at the radio right now, but I refuse to look it up. I will not look it up, but I'll remember them. The Killers. Ah, it took me a second, but I got there in the end. Not a big fan of them either. I do respect their music and stuff, but it's just not my style. Something that would be perchance your style. How about Calvin Harris, Rag and Bone Man? They're teaming up to play a giant next on the Late Zone. Oh, yeah.

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1: At midnight, good evening, I'm Tina Gates. Ireland's taken the first steps in banning trade with the illegal Israeli settlements in Palestine after Cabinet approved the Occupied Territories Bill today. The government's version of the bill is limited to goods, and the coalition says it will now push for those terms to be adopted across the European Union. Tánaiste Simon Harris says that would make a significant impact.
2: I think the impact is important in terms of values. I hope it inspires and encourages other countries to do more too. But if we really want to exert maximum pressure here to end the horrors that have taken place in Gaza and to respect international law, Europe must do more.
1: Independent Senator Frances Black insists services should be included in the Occupied Territories Bill. She's also strongly critical of comments made by the Taoiseach Micheál Martin that the bill wouldn't change Israel's immediate behaviour.
3: I'm outraged at that statement because the world is looking on. We see what's happening. We see Israel breaking international law on a daily basis. They're committing war crimes on a daily basis and there are absolutely no consequences. This is the minimum step. Personally, I would like to see a full ban on, I'd like to see full sanctions.
1: Taoiseach Micheál Martin says the inclusion of services in the legislation, however, could put the country at a disadvantage.
4: Well, fundamentally, it's not implementable in terms of services. Secondly, our strong legal advice is in the negative also. And thirdly, it would perhaps potentially damage Ireland more than anybody else.
1: A woman arrested in connection with the disappearance and murder of Kyran Dernan has been released without charge. The woman in her 50s was the latest of three people detained in connection with the inquiry. Gardaí say the investigation's continuing and a file will be prepared for the Director of Public Prosecutions. Millions of Iranians are getting back online tonight. Iran says it's restoring internet access to its citizens after what observers are calling the longest nationwide shutdown in modern history. Tehran blocked access to the internet when the US and Israel launched their military campaign, leaving millions of Iranians cut off from the outside world. Iran's vice president says the network is now reopening as talks continue on a deal to end the conflict. A man wanted for murder in Denmark has been extradited from Northern Ireland after attempting to hide using a false identity. The 33-year-old was arrested in South Belfast in September 2024 on a Danish extradition warrant in connection with a murder and firearms offence in the Aarhus area in March 2022. He was flown to Denmark today after being held in custody for over a year. NASA has unveiled ambitious plans for a permanent base on the moon, saying it will never give up the moon again. It's tonight releasing details of robotic landers, hopping drones, and vehicles it plans to send to the lunar surface. The US wants to land Americans on the moon before President Trump leaves office in 2028, but it's under pressure as China pushes ahead with its own lunar landing plans for 2030. A cage fighting arena is going up on the White House lawn as Donald Trump prepares to mark his 80th birthday with a UFC championship bout next month. Up to 100,000 people are expected to watch at a cost of $60 million. The event has raised eyebrows, coming as America is engaged in a war with Iran and the cost of living continues to soar. And Met Éireann's advising people to avoid the midday sun, stay hydrated and take extra care near water as the heat dome, which has settled over Western Europe, continues to push above average temperatures. The May record was broken for a second day running today, with Oak Park in Carlow recording a provisional temperature of 29.5 degrees Celsius. And there's a status yellow high temperature warning in place for 8 counties tomorrow: Clare, Kerry, Limerick, Tipperary, Galway, Kilkenny, Laois and Offaly. And that's your latest news update at 4 minutes past midnight.
5: And in sport, Shamrock Rovers defeated Waterford 3-0 in the SSE Airtricity Women's Premier Division tonight. The result means that Rovers break into the top three of the table on goal difference and put pressure on Galway United and Athlone Town. Waterford remain second from bottom with 5 points. Republic of Ireland captain Nathan Collins has said that no player in the Irish squad will be stopped from taking a stand over Ireland's match against Israel in the autumn. The Nations League game is due to take place in the Aviva on October 4th. Collins believes that players are entitled to their opinions.
6: What we speak about is hard to say because you need the whole group together, you know what I mean? But if individuals wanted to take a stand, we're not going to stand against it. We're not going to hold them back. You know what I mean? They have they're entitled to their own opinions, and if they're very strong about that, you know, then it's nothing we can stop them about.
5: World number one Yannick Sinner made quick work of his first round match at Roland Garros, winning in straight sets 6-1, 6-3, 6-4. While world number five Jessica Pegula is a surprising early exit. She was defeated in three sets by world number 83 Kimberly Burrell. And US Ryder Cup captain Jim Furyk has been making the most of his trip to Ireland during a visit to see Adair Manor ahead of next year's Ryder Cup. He was in attendance at Limerick's Munster Senior Hurling Championship semi-final against Tipperary. Limerick manager John Kiley, who is helping JP McManus with the organisation of the Ryder Cup, has said it was great to see Furyk in a Limerick jersey.
7: And Jim, been at the match on Sunday. He's in for his reconnaissance of the course, etc. Delighted to see him wearing a Limerick jersey. So he's all in, I think, on this mission for the next 15 months, which is great to see. And he came down to the dressing room afterwards and met the lads, and it was just nice to have him there. He's a spectacular sportsman in his own right.
5: That's your news and sport. I'm Eve Conway. It's 6 minutes past the hour.
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9: Absolutely gorgeous sunny day here in the sunny southeast. Hope we find you in good form. Our thanks as always to Phil and Aileen. Phil and Aileen will be back with you tomorrow on the Jumbo Breakfast Show just after 7. Do join them for that. What have we got lined up on your Morning Mix for today? Well, a Wexford man who took part in the recent flotilla attempting to deliver humanitarian aid to Gaza. What was his experience and how is he now after the ordeal? We're going to link in with Adam Fitzhenry Collier in just a second. The Hardware Association are calling for urgent reform of rural housing planning regulations. We get an update from them. Elsewhere in the programme, Aoife Rose O'Brien, local councillor in the Rosslare District. A new survey has been launched in Wexford aimed at gathering people's real experiences of mental health services across the county with the hope of helping shape better supports in the future. We'll talk to Aoife Rose around about 20-25 minutes past 10 this morning on the programme. Before we do anything, can I just remind you, we'd love to hear from you. Pick up the phone and give us a call on 053-914-5222 with Catherine taking the calls today, or alternatively you can text or WhatsApp us on 087-3737956, and that's brought to you in association with Doors Garage Courtown and Dennis Gorthy, your main MG dealer for County Wexford. My producer Lucinda is monitoring the text and WhatsApps as they come in. Now, let's take a look before we do anything at the banner headlines in our national papers today. The Irish Times leads with left-wing parties round on Sinn Féin over policy direction. Many left-wing voters did not give a preference to Sinn Féin at by-elections. Labour and People Before Profit criticised the party's stance on migration and abortion. In the Irish Daily Mail, the banner headline is emergency housing for homeless now costing us €493.6 million. Opposition slams runaway spending as funding soars by a record 570%. In the Irish Daily Mirror, hunt for missing child. Care and murder arrest. A woman in her 50s is held on suspicion of killing tragic boy. And the Irish Daily Star leads with new record temperatures. Monte Carlo. Dolmen County's hotter than glitzy Riviera. And finally, online in the Journal, calls to extend lifeguarding season to May as temperatures soar to the high 20s. The official lifeguard season covers the weekends in June and every day of July and August, Ireland's meteorological summer. But now the call is to bring it back to the month of May. That number again, 053-914-5222. What you're about to hear does carry a trigger warning and may not be suitable. In fact, it is most definitely not going to be suitable for young ears this morning. So I'm letting you know in advance. A Wexford man has been at the centre of a humanitarian mission making international headlines after a flotilla bound for Gaza was intercepted in the Eastern Mediterranean. I'm joined now by Adam Fitzhenry Collier from County Wexford, who was on board the aid flotilla and is with us to talk about his experience. Again, as I said, this does carry a trigger warning.
10: Morning, how are you?
9: I'm grand, Adam. First of all, before we do anything, there's a strong Wexford connection with you. Where initially are you from, Adam?
10: I'm from Bree, so kind of grew up in and around Enniscorthy. Pretty much until I was 19, 20, and then I moved away for a few years.
9: And somewhere along the line, you've been watching very closely what's happening in Gaza, what's happening in the Middle East. So can you just explain to me how you got involved in the first place?
10: I suppose like I suppose a lot of people, I kind of found myself in my own life, and I'd see stuff come up on Instagram and this kind of stuff, and for a little while I didn't feel like I had the capacity to really see it. But at a certain point, maybe about 2 years ago or a year and a half ago, I just kind of I really felt like it was a responsibility to really look at it and to witness it.
9: So,
10: you know, for the people in Gaza, and to see where that would take me. And yeah.
9: So with that in mind, then you decided to get involved and take it a step further. So first of all, can you explain who the group you were with, and is it called the Global Sunud Flotilla Mission? What is this, please?
10: So the Global Sunud Flotilla, basically, they've been going since 2008, in different kind of names and in different ways, but more or less the flotilla. The idea is to break the siege, the illegal siege on Gaza. So the so-called Israeli state is currently has this full siege on Gaza. They won't allow humanitarian aid to come in. They won't allow people to come in and help the people of Gaza, who are subject to a genocide, to a famine. Basically, the flotilla's mission is to make a humanitarian corridor so that aid and medicine and doctors and everything really that they would need right now can at least go in and start to make a difference, I suppose.
9: All right. So take us through the chain of events. So you've now explained why you got involved and who you got involved with. Now take us through the events that unfolded in this month, please.
10: Yeah. So I suppose, you know, I started in Barcelona and we started sailing, I think, around the 16th of April. I had a few ports, I suppose, to dock in to make sure boats were ready, and we were collecting more boats pretty much on the way. The idea of this flotilla, to make it different than the last one, was to get even more boats. You know, we knew they had stopped, they had kidnapped everybody on the last flotilla, and there was about 40 to 50 boats there. So we thought maybe if we put more boats, more people, maybe we could manage to get there this time. So the whole thing was, I suppose, going from Barcelona to Italy, Italy to Crete, Crete to Turkey, collecting boats, collecting people all the way along. And then, the last stop then was the plan to get to Gaza.
9: Bringing what? What were you bringing with you?
10: So we had boxes of humanitarian aid, of medicine, baby formula. We had doctors on board. And we had a boat that followed from, I think it was from Crete, or it was Turkey, one or the other, basically filled with doctors, you know, medical professionals. Because, you know, in Gaza at the moment, there are people who are obviously being shot, they are being bombed, they are being killed, they are subject to famine, who aren't allowed proper medical care. Hospitals are being bombed, you know, they're actually doing like double taps. So when they attack, there's a one attack, they'll have people that are injured, and then they will attack again when the the rescuers show up.
9: Okay.
10: So, you know, at the moment, there's even people having to get amputations without any anaesthetic. You know, just the most barbaric things you can imagine that are happening there. So we were just hoping to bring both of doctors, of eco-builders, people to help rebuild, to help take care of the people in whatever way we could, really.
9: What happened then? When did you first come in contact with Israeli forces?
10: Well, we were just south of Crete. We were in international waters, in European waters. And one night, we all of a sudden, out of nowhere, the Wi-Fi was jammed, the internet was gone, and the radios were jammed. Yeah, so even about 5 meters away from you couldn't be in contact with them. A military ship in the water, they started to kidnap all of my comrades. They managed to kidnap 200 of them, but my boat actually managed to escape. So 30 boats escaped, and they would... the other boats that they got on, they would destroy them whatever they can. They'd put sugar in the engine, or they'd destroy the mast. They would destroy them and then leave them afloat. Even one boat, actually, they went on, destroyed the engine, and left the people on board.
9: So did you avoid the allegations of mistreatment? And I'm going to ask you about them, because obviously these are colleagues of yours. Did you manage to avoid that? You weren't subject to beatings or tasers or any degrading treatment yourself?
10: No, I was. I managed to escape in the first interception, but about a week ago, last Monday, I was kidnapped by the IOF in international waters 250 miles off of Gaza. I was subject to beatings, torture on a prison ship for 2 days, and then further beatings in Ashdod and prison in so-called Israel, occupied Palestine. And everybody was subject to this. Everyone was subject to torture. We were left on this prison ship for 2 days with you know, where they would flood the floors. They shot five people in this cage while we were in there. They would just open fire into the cage, threaten to kill you constantly, flood the floor so you couldn't rest, leave you in the sun all day. I mean, you know, the thing I'd like to say just really, really quickly is, you know, I think it's important that I talk about that and I let people know, because I know that, I suppose, when they can relate it to someone from their own home, it's something that they can understand more. But I suppose when I'm talking about these things, there's this great perspective of the fact that even that is so small in comparison to what the Palestinians are going through every day, you know. The Palestinians are subject to much worse, both in physical violence, assault, in ways, I suppose, I'm not sure what I can and can't say on radio, so I'll be safe, I suppose. But whatever is the worst thing you can imagine, multiply it even more, you know. So for me, we were, all the Irish people, we went on hunger strike as soon as we were detained or kidnapped. So basically, you're left in this prison ship for 2 days. They make it pretty clear that if you step out of line, even when they don't tell you where that line is, they just shoot someone randomly because they stood in the wrong place without any knowledge. You know, they would continuously deny your human rights. You know, we were left with, I think the people who were eating, they had this small piece of bread that was left in the water, in the dirt, because they kept flooding the floor. You know, they would just flood the floor so you couldn't relax, you couldn't sit down.
11: Yeah.
10: And then there's about 200 people in these containers trying to rest at night in the freezing cold. They take all of your warm clothes off you before you go in so that you can't stay warm. And they leave you just freezing in the night, no matter how much you kind of beg them, I suppose. Like, you know, as a collective, we try to get them to give us blankets, get them to give us even sanitary pads for women. And they claimed they didn't have any on the ship. You know, the only way that they actually got sanitary pads, for example, was because one woman packed it into her jacket or her bag before getting kidnapped. And this is all they had on the ship. Mm. There was no blankets, no mattresses. We were left on the cold of these containers on the floor. 60 people crammed into one, just back to back, front to front, trying to keep each other warm throughout the night. You know, they have these tactics to keep you awake, these tactics to, you know, I suppose, scare you constantly with a gun pointed at you as soon as you're outside the container. As I said, they shot five people while we were in that cage, you know, just opening fire into it and then threatening to shoot more.
11: Were you beaten yourself?
10: When I was in our prison ship, we weren't beaten as much as the other prison ship. They had it much worse. But then when we got to Ashdod, yes, I was beaten. I was dragged around by my hair, with my hands. I still have nerve damage in my hands from the zip ties and the handcuffs. And then during my strip search, they beat me up. They jabbed me with the pliers that they were chopping off the zip ties with. And then they punched me in the ribs, punched me in the back of the head, kicked me in the legs many times, and then dragged me by the hair out. And this was a pretty common occurrence for them to knee you in the side or punch you in the back of the head, throw you onto the floor, and everyone was subject to this. And this honestly was light in comparison to what some people had. You know, there was, I think, about 40 people or 30 to 40 people with broken ribs, broken arms, broken jaws. You know, they really, really hurt people.
11: Yeah.
10: They tased people in the mouth. They shot people with rubber bullets, people with holes in their legs, you know.
11: Yeah.
10: The things that they did were just, you can't even imagine it. You know, even to have a gun pointed at you, to see a laser go, you know, across your chest constantly. They had dogs barking at you, coming at your back, trying to scare you. And even some people were bitten, I think, by those dogs. You know, there was, they were injecting people with, we still don't know what they were injecting people with. You know, they were just coming in randomly and jabbing people with a needle. They're still trying to investigate what that was.
11: What you've just described to me, Adam, I have never in all my years of broadcasting quite ever spoken to someone who's gone through what you've gone through. I've been made aware of it from various organisations like Amnesty, but what you've described to me in all my years of broadcasting, I've never heard the likes of in my life. How did you manage to get out of all of this?
10: You know, the thing about the flotilla is, and obviously there's always these attempts to make it look bad, and, you know, of course, they're doing what they can to make the media against this and all this kind of stuff. But in my experience, it's filled with the most loving, kind people that I've ever met, you know. And even in these moments of torture, people who are beaten, they will do everything they can to make the next person feel okay. You know, we spent all nights trying to make sure we were warm, trying to take care of the older people who were there, and there were some really, you know, people who were a lot weaker than me, because I'm just young and I'm healthy, you know, people who have medical conditions, who were denied medication, this kind of stuff. And the greatest thing that I kind of saw in it all was this kind of hope in humanity, even that close to evil, you know. And that's the only way I think I can explain what they were doing was evil, you know. I didn't believe in it before until I saw it. And you know, it's again, I you know, at the moment, obviously, we were prisoners for 4 days, right? But at the moment, there is still about 10,000 Palestinian prisoners in these prisons, subject to much worse violence, much worse assaults. Yeah. And you know, dehumanizing them every way that they can, you know. And all I would say is people need to really look at that, you know, because I can only say so much now through my experience. And I'm sure that people are you know, they can't make sense of it, because it's awful. It's torture, you know. And this is the stuff that they knew we'd be able to come back. And I'm talking to someone on the radio now. This is information that can get out. So just to really imagine what they're doing to the Palestinian people who don't have a home to go to, who don't have people, you know, finding out what their stories are, you know. There is 10,000 prisoners there, and 350 of them are children. Children who've done nothing, you know, just for being born.
11: What would you like the Irish government to do now? What do you think we as a people can do now?
10: I'll be honest, right? The thing is, the government are going to continuously let us down. You know, even when we were in prison, while we were on a prison ship in international waters where we were being tortured, they voted against these sanctions on Israel, you know. I think the biggest thing for me to say is just for everybody to just take the time to witness it. If that's the smallest thing that you can do, just witness it. Don't scroll past it. Witness the suffering of the Palestinian people. And I really trust that if you really look at it, and you understand, you have that compassion, that will turn into action. And it's more about the people, you know. If I learned anything, it's that you don't have to wait for the government to do something. You can get on a boat and you can go and try to make a difference. But it doesn't even have to be that big. It can be just talking to someone about it, keeping it in your conversations, keeping it you know, reposting something. Something like this, maybe that's all you have the capacity to do, and that's okay. But find out what your capacity is and do that. That's I think, all of our responsibility. You know, this could be your mother, your son, your daughter. It could be your family that are being subject to this. And I think the minimum we have to do is witness it. It's the right thing to do. It's our responsibility. There is people who have no one for them. No government in the world is doing anything for these people. And they are subject to the worst violence, to the most evil thing I have ever witnessed that I could ever even imagine. And they are on their own. And it is up to us, every single one of us, to just witness it and just let your compassion take action. You know, I think that I really trust in the hearts of people that if you see it, that you'll do the right thing. And of course, we all have our own lives, we have our own families, we all have our own problems, and that's important. But just for even 5 minutes a day to witness it and to share it, to talk about it, and I think that all that adds up to make a difference. Just see what your capacity is. And I think it's your responsibility to do that.
11: Wow. There you have it. Adam FitzHenry Collier, still traumatised, obviously, by it. And as you heard there during the beatings, his hands are his livelihood. He's a diver by profession. He's now made his way back to Ireland here. I'm not quite sure if he's back in his native Bree, but he is back in Ireland. And obviously, on the basis of what you've heard there, I've already been asked, will that be repodcast? It will. The programme will be aired again just after 12 o'clock tonight. And shortly after 3 o'clock this afternoon, that full podcast of that interview you've just heard from Adam FitzHenry Collier from Bree in County Wexford will be available to you. Our comment line is open. It's 053 914 5222. I've already received information from Fianna Fáil Councillor John Fleming in relation to my next item. He wants to localise it further on the next day or two. We're talking about a new report from the Hardware Association Ireland. It's calling for urgent reform of rural housing planning regulations, warning that Ireland is dramatically under-delivering on one-off rural homes. And Martin joins me now. Good morning, Chief Martin, Chief Executive of the Hardware Rover Association. Good morning, Tim.
12: Good morning, Alan.
11: Okay, we're back. We're back to, I suppose, the realities of life on the ground here, and I'm still getting quite a lot of reaction from people who've just heard Adam, who was in the flotilla. So, no matter how hard things are here in Ireland, at times they're far worse in certain parts of the world as well. But this is a big issue, Martin. Is Ireland's rural housing problem? Is it really about planning, or is it now becoming a cultural and a political issue too?
12: Well, it's a mixture of both, Alan. Just to put a little bit of context on it, if we go back a couple of years ago, the Housing Commission, in their report, said that we were short about a quarter of a million homes in the country. And if you look at the figures, for example, for home ownership amongst those under 44, that's plummeted in the last few years. And allied to that is a huge increase, a spiral in the number of working adults living at home with their parents. So it's a very, very confronting challenge for us all. So it is partly planning. The other issue, obviously, then, if we're looking particularly at rural family homes, there are huge cultural issues there, because many of our rural communities, and we have a fairly highly networked, I suppose, rural community, it's very high in what is called, I suppose, social capital. And many parishes are losing people because of housing. And if you don't have new houses going into an area, very soon the community suffers the ill effects of that.
11: Now, your report says that the demand is there. And who exactly are the people trying to build these homes? Are they young families? Are they returning immigrants? Are they remote workers? And have you a picture of County Wexford that you can share with us?
12: Well, it's all of those categories of people. Each of them are looking for new homes or rural family homes. Wexford last year, I think there are about 1,060 new homes of different types built in County Wexford. There are about 300 rural family homes or one-off houses, as they're called. But that figure could nearly double, because if you look at the figures nationally. If you look at the figures nationally, in 2006, we built 23,000 rural family homes. Mm-hmm. Last year, we built less than 6,000, and it's been going. It's been bumping along between 5,000 and 6,000 for the last 10 years. So, I suppose as the Hardware Association, we're looking for opportunities in the housing sector. And a few years ago, we produced a report on empty homes, and that's going very well. The recommendations on that have been followed through, and there are 3,000. Empty homes brought back to life last year, and we would expect that to be 5,000-6,000 this year. Likewise, last year we produced a report on living above the shop, and again, Minister Brown has put in place the incentives, good incentives, to make that happen. And we envisage that will start kicking in and gain traction at the end of this year and into next year. And again, 5,000-6,000 units a year. So I suppose the third part of the trilogy, if you like, is a report into rural family homes. And again, it's showing very, very, very considerable potential across the country. Again, we could add another 6,000 to it. I suppose one thing in the report that we didn't know what was going to come out from the report, because we were hearing anecdote upon anecdote about planning, mostly negative, by the way. But you know, you can't build public policy on anecdotes. We decided we'd do some research into the market. So we spoke to the key stakeholders, and they are our own members, builders, merchants, and building materials suppliers. Likewise, auctioneers, estate agents, architects, politicians, and people working in the local authorities with responsibility for housing. So we weren't quite sure what was going to come back, and we asked a battery of questions. But the main question was, is there potential in the area, in your area? And 90% of cases, there is a mismatch between demand and supply, and demand far outpaces supply at the moment.
11: All right.
12: The second question then is what is the blockage to that? Mm-hmm. And I was kind of thinking at the time it's going to be a financial blockage or something of that nature, but no. It is one resounding finding from it is that the housing need regulation or the local housing need regulation is a major blockage to housing development at the moment.
11: Okay, look, I'm going to have to leave for the moment. I mean, there's one particular question, because next I'm speaking to the Minister for Housing, James Brown, who is from Wexford. On behalf of your organisation, the Hardware Association, what is the key question you'd like to put to him?
12: Well, I suppose the key request would be to stand down the local housing need regulation.
11: Stand it down?
12: Yep.
11: Yeah, okay. And going forward then, what would your hopes be if I were to put one question on your behalf to him?
12: Well, going forward, if that regulation is put aside, if that regulation is stood down, we would envisage a further 6,000 rural family homes built over the next few years. Each year, for the next few years.
11: Thank you for taking our call, Martin. Martin Markey there, Chief Executive of the Hardware Association of Ireland. As I said, Fianna Fáil Councillor John Fleming, who's an auctioneer by profession as well, is going to localise this for us tomorrow on the programme, and we will follow up on this. Your thoughts, very welcome, 053 914 5222. Straight after this break, a new survey has been launched in Wexford aimed at gathering people's real experiences of mental health services. We'll hear from Sinn Féin Councillor Aoife Rose O'Brien.
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11: We'll be linking in with Garda Síochána just after 11 o'clock this morning on the programme for the regular Tuesday slot, an update on what's happening around the county, where once again Garda Síochána call for your assistance in their investigations. And we look forward to being joined in the studio today for the first time on his own by Garda Aidan Miley for our regular link up with Garda Síochána. But now, a new survey has been launched in Wexford aimed at gathering people's real experiences of mental health services across the county, with the hope of helping shape better supports in the future. I'm joined by Aoife Rose O'Brien, who's the chair of the Wexford Mental Health Services Working Group, who's encouraging people and families affected by mental health issues to take part.
14: Good morning, Alan, and good morning to your listeners.
11: Look, this is a very interesting group. Before we get into the core of the survey, just can you explain how this group was set up and who's in this group, Aoife Rose?
14: Yeah, of course. So it actually formed as a motion from myself and my colleague, Councillor Tom Ford. We passed for it and we pushed really hard to actually form this working group because we felt like there was a lack of within the county chamber. Now, we appreciate that it's not a county council issue nor a county council fix, but we did believe that if we pulled together the right people and set up some sort of a committee, that we would be able to try and deliver for the people of the county. So we pulled together about 12 months ago, and we have representation from the FDYS, the IFA, Wexford Mental Health Association, some of our councillors, and a member from the PPN. So we feel like we've got strong representation there, and we've met quite regularly. And I suppose the core objective for us going forward is to deliver a fully functional crisis unit for our county. Yeah. Now, obviously, the minister came out and promised the crisis unit, which is excellent news. It's really, really positive. But our job now is to ensure that it's fully resourced, because the beds are useless without proper wraparound services, and staffing is absolutely crucial for this. We don't want a situation where we have 10 beds and 10 patients laid up in those beds for some time. What we actually want is to not even have to rely on the beds at all. We want the people who are experiencing a mental health crisis to be able to rely on so many other wraparound services that they don't actually have to be admitted into the hospital to begin with.
11: It's so badly needed. And you said there's a disconnect between official information and people's lived experiences. What are the stories that you're hearing that concern you most on almost a daily basis?
14: So as a public representative, we would have a lot of families and individuals coming to us, and I've been elected for nearly 2 years, and some of the stories, Alan, that I've heard in that time have been really, really frightening. Unfortunately, patients from County Wexford have to be referred up to the psychiatric unit in Waterford Hospital. And just to give a little bit of scope there, it's based on the joint population of County Wexford and County Waterford, which is roughly around 294,000 people, but they only have 44 beds. So it's only a 44-bed unit. And what we are hearing from these people who are completely distressed, who are feeling suicidal, who have reached that crisis point, is that if they're lucky enough to actually be referred up to this ward in the first place, quite often people are discharged within a number of hours, between 4 and 8 hours. There is no home care provided. There's no wraparound supports provided. And for the few who actually are admitted into the ward, again, it's only medication and they don't really feel like the services are there. Like, I know that one of our colleagues on the working group actually experienced it firsthand and said that he had to actually step over people who were in the corridor because it was so over capacity. So what we're trying to achieve, I suppose, is to show the need. And, you know, unfortunately, Wexford has ranked amongst one of the highest counties nationwide for many years now with mental health crisis and with suicide rates. And I personally think that it's bizarre that we are here in 2026 with those statistics and we still don't have our own unit. And, you know, across Ireland as a whole, we know that, unfortunately, we've been placed consistently high in the European mental health difficulty rankings. So, you know, based on the evidence there, when we know that up to 75% of the Irish population reports facing mild to severe challenges with anxiety, stress or depression, we know that every person in Ireland should have access to
11: a
14: fully functional unit.
11: You're asking people to share deeply personal experiences. How important is it that this survey becomes more than just another report sitting on a shelf?
14: Well, look, I suppose that's my responsibility as chairperson of the working group, Alan, and I have full belief in my colleagues who sit on the working group as well. We're not just going to let this gather dust. What we want is an evidence-based approach, because unfortunately we have to work within the bounds of the system that exists there at the moment. We believe that if we have enough evidence and enough surveys completed from people who have experienced mental health difficulties in our county, who can advocate for the services that exist or share their lived experience with us. What we want to do is we want to bring that to the Minister of Health. We want to show the absolute need here on the ground, because there hasn't been a piece of work like this done, and I think it's really important that we capture that, you know, people's voices. We don't want to just have people being a statistic on a page or a number on the page.
11: Yeah.
14: We want to give those voices a name, and we want to make sure that everybody has the opportunity here as well to have their say, because that's really important. You know, unfortunately, if it's not you yourself, it's somebody in your family or it's a friend or a colleague. You know, mental health difficulties are never too far away. And I do believe that we all play a role in making sure that we do everything in our power to prevent any mental health crisis. So I'm giving my promise as chairperson, and I know that the working group is as well. We feel very passionately about this, and we won't be letting this just sit around. It has taken quite some time, I suppose, to come to this point. We had to do an awful lot of research in the background, and you know, the past 12 months, although people might believe that we've been a little bit quiet, it just means that we've had our heads down, and we've been trying our best to bring forward a really important piece of work.
11: Because, Aoife Rose, there is a danger that people in crisis, they'll stop asking for help altogether if they feel the system isn't listening to them. I think this is going to be broadly welcomed. If someone listening has had a bad experience with mental health services and feels reluctant to engage, what would you say to encourage them to take part in this survey, please?
14: What I would say, and firstly, I totally empathise with that. Unfortunately, I've suffered myself, Alan, and I haven't had great experiences with the services on the ground here, so I can empathise and relate to people who have experienced that. Although they're at their rock bottom, and they may feel like there is no point in, you know, taking the couple of minutes to complete the survey, what I would say is this is our best chance to improve the services in the county right now. And what we want to make sure, and you know, even specifically with that crisis unit that was promised by the minister, we don't want that to be a promise that's left for the next decade or two. We want to make sure that's delivered timely. And if the person themselves who has experienced mental health crisis or seen a loved one experience it as well, what we want to do here is prevent that. We want to support people who are experiencing that, and it won't be their time wasted. I want to give everybody the full opportunity to express themselves in whatever way they please.
11: Okay.
14: So there is an option on the survey there where they can elaborate a little bit further and share whatever details they want. The one thing I would say as well is if anybody is completing the survey, and they do feel like, you know, it's triggered a memory or a trauma, or made them feel really, really down, please reach out for support. You can text HELLO to 50808, call 999. You can link in with, you know, our local services here, like It's Good to Talk. There are services there at the moment who will support you.
9: And the Samaritans here for Rose. It's 116123 is the Samaritans, yeah.
14: Absolutely, yes, yeah. So there is a range of services there, especially in a crisis moment like that. And we want to make sure that people feel completely supported in that. I've also had a few people who have actually shared their personal stories with me. I've received a couple of emails since this was launched yesterday. And again, I mean, some absolutely heartbreaking and really traumatizing stories have been shared so far. So I'll be making sure that all of that information goes in with this survey as well.
9: Finally, look, it's such a vital, I really welcome this. And can you just remind people how they can take the survey, please?
14: Yeah, so if they go on to the County Council's website, it's www.wexfordcoco.ie. They can access it there. They can go through the Wexford County Council's social media pages, or they can access through my own social media page as well. It literally only takes a couple of minutes. People can elaborate as much as they want or as little as they want. All we're asking for now is for people to engage. The survey will be live for roughly 2 weeks. And I just want to say as well, Alan, like, I've received a lot of requests since it was launched yesterday as well, regarding under 18s mental health services in the county, and that is definitely a piece of work that we are going to try and deliver in the coming weeks to months. It's something that just requires a little bit more attention. It's not as easily rolled out as the adult services survey, so we are working on it, and I want people to be aware of that. Again, it's very, very important to us that we capture everybody's voice and have a whole picture going forward with the information provided.
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9: Comment line open to you, 053 9145222, or text or WhatsApp us on 087 373 7956, which is what Gavin has done. He says, the Minister for Health is Mental Health is well aware of the situation in Wexford. Survey, says Gavin, are a waste of money and time. Nothing will be gained by it. Again, if you heard what we just broadcast there with Aoife Rose O'Brien, all the details are on the Wexford County Council website. And I think a lot of what Aoife Rose was talking about is the 10-bed unit that we've been promised and the importance of staffing it as well. Anyway, your views very welcome. 053 9145 222. Friday the 29th of May, this coming Friday, will mark the launch of Annabelle's Foundation, a project supporting families across the southeast caring for children with life limiting conditions and working towards a dedicated respite home. It's led by Helena Kyo from New Ross, who's joined me in studio, inspired by the passing of her daughter Annabelle, who required round the clock care before sadly passing away in 2014. And Helena has joined me now, and she hasn't come alone. You brought with you a Amanda as well.
15: I have. This is my sister Amanda. She's the vice chair for Annabelle's Foundation and a board of director as well. So she's my support network as well when we
16: Good
15: do things
16: Alan.
15: Like this.
9: You're very welcome, Amanda.
15: Thank you.
9: Of course, we're looking out on that quay front there, and we're reminiscing about the FLA over the last 2 years. And one of the highlights I remember was you created a lot of awareness and raised a lot of funds in memory of your daughter, in of Annabelle during the FLA, didn't you?
15: Yeah, Alan. Actually, when we were just coming in there, we were just talking about the FLA and the streets and all the streets we got to know when we were collecting the cans. But it was a wonderful week-long project that we all done. We were thrown in at the deep end at the start, and it just came to just such a great week for all the volunteers, and it spread so much awareness for Annabelle's Foundation for us. Right. So it's fantastic.
9: Well, let's reminisce a little, remember her now, her story, and what first made you realise there was a gap in services for families going through what you went through.
15: Yeah, so I suppose from the time Annabelle was born till the time she passed, she was a bundle of joy, but it was continuous 24-hour care, and she needed a lot of nursing care as well at home. And we were very fortunate to have the Jack and Jill Children Foundation, and when she passed, we had our own family, I suppose, for a good few years. And during that time, we came up with the idea of having respite. And when you look into it, you see the lack of resources that are around for children with life limit conditions. There's great respite there for intellectual disability, but not life limiting.
11: Yeah.
15: And we just said, you know, for us to go away wouldn't have been lovely as a family to have brought her somewhere and to receive the same nursing care and have a break ourselves. Because I think people don't realise when you have a nurse in, it's so you can get a good night's sleep. It's that you're not constantly watching her, you know, that you can go do your daily shopping and stuff like that. So for family to come to Annabelle's house, which will happen, for them to actually have a holiday and take time out with their other kids if they have them, I just think it would just be paramount for their own health, for their own respite for the child and everything. And I would just change so many families.
11: Yeah, you've done Trojan fundraising, haven't you?
15: We have, to be fair, but we've been so lucky with people that have come towards us with money as well. And people getting involved with ideas, and we've set up our own fundraising committee now as well, and they're in the midst of doing loads of different projects coming forward. So there's lots of different ways of gathering momentum for raising a lot
11: of money.
15: Where's
11: the house going to be?
15: So it is in Wexford. We launched that. We'll be saying that now on Friday night, exactly where we're going to be putting the house. So yeah, look, it is in Wexford, and it's a great location for between hospitals as well, which is ideal for families with sick children. So yeah, it's coming on really well.
11: I'll let you draw a breath. So talk to me, Amanda, about the big event then. What's happening?
16: Yes, so on Friday night we are launching Annabelle's Foundation. So as part of that, we're launching the website where we have the plans drawn up of the house, and we will be showcasing the plans of the house on the night.
11: What's it going to be like? You're not going to tell me too much because you want people going
16: to
11: the lodge.
16: No, we want people to come along, yes, yeah. And we're really looking forward to getting people to come and just to see how much work we have done. But even in regards to seeing the house, what it's going to be like, and we got those plans donated as well by Kevin, the architect from Waterford. And like Alina said, there is so much momentum and people behind us that really want to help us. So we're so excited for Friday night. So it's going to be the launch of Annabelle's Foundation in the Horse and Hound at 7 o'clock.
11: Yeah.
16: And if you do come along...
11: Ballinabula, that's where the Horse and Hound is.
16: Ballinabula in County Wexford. You'll get to meet the board of directors, the fundraising committee, the volunteers. You'll be able to ask questions as well if anyone has questions for us. But mostly, I think everyone will see the energy, the enthusiasm and the dreams that we have and how important this is for us. But also, it is going to happen, and it's happening very quickly.
11: And what sort of practical help will it offer families when it's up and running then?
15: So just even, you know, for families to be able to go and do family outings, or, you know, we're going to have treatment rooms on site as well for families to go and receive treatments and for the children to receive treatments. So it's going to be a very holistic approach. So, I mean, if mommy wants a massage, if children want to do play therapy with a play therapist, you know, and the child itself will be
11: receiving. You've it all thought out, haven't you?
16: Well, daddy as well, okay.
15: Oh, yeah. So it's everyone within the family, because even on our website as well, we have how to donate. And you can actually, one of the options is to buy a voucher. So a family member outside of who'll be staying wants to buy a voucher, say for a family outing to a farm or something, that we will work in and collaborate with different areas around the Southeast, that they can go, you know, and have family outings together as a family. So
11: yeah, it was Bottle and Can Return you did last year, wasn't it? Well, you do little wooden hats as well. I'm trying to remember.
15: Oh, we did the chicks at Easter.
16: Yeah.
15: Yes.
11: What was that?
15: So it was my mother actually came up with the idea to knit Easter chicks. So we got loads of different people to knit the chicks, and then we decorated them and filled them with a cream egg. And it was a huge success, Alan.
11: I do remember them.
15: We dropped them in here.
11: I think Lucinda had six of them. She's looking at me there now.
16: We make great money on them.
15: We're
16: up on 13,000 for the Easter chicks this year, which was amazing.
15: Yeah.
11: All right. The actual launch, is it open to the public or is it...
15: Members. So on the night at 7, I mean, kids, family members, anyone who's interested or who knows somebody who might use our services, or just to come and see the whole website and how maybe they can help. And we were saying actually, Alan, outside that, you know, we talk about contributing money and donating, but we're also looking at the AIB Community Fund, the €1 million to be nominated for that. And that's, you just go online and nominate Annabelle's Foundation.

0: Head to the news with Siobhan from the Wexford News Centre. After that, we'll be linking in with Ngaire Síochána and so much more to get through in part two of your morning mix. There's been a huge response to Alan FitzHenry Collier, who spoke about his ordeal on the flotilla. Like this comment, an amazing guy, Alan, excellent speaker. How come someone like him wouldn't be on the RTÉ main news or something? The country needs to listen to him. So there you have it, Alan FitzHenry Collier, and lots more in part one of the morning mix. More to come in part two.
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0: Just on 6 minutes past 11, a lot of reaction to Aoife Rose O'Brien's piece. I have a caller who's just sent me in a deeply personal message to say that she welcomes this. Another caller has just said to say that they will be filling the survey. And a third caller says that they have had their own mental health issues spurred on by the loss of a loved one. And they perhaps may talk to me at some stage as well. And I'll just hold, just want to acknowledge those comments. But again, just to reflect that all that information about that mental health survey is available on the Wexford County Council website. Now I'm joined, a little later than usual, in association with Crime Watch, I'm joined by Ngaire Síochána as representative today. It's Garda Aidan Miley, who's bravely stepped forward on his own this morning. You were here with Sergeant Margot last week. Good morning, Aidan.
4: Good morning, Alan. Good morning to you and all your listeners.
0: Straight away, we've just heard in Southeast Radio News that the Blackwater Garda Station of Wexford was subject to an attack last night. What was this about, Aidan?
4: Absolutely, Alan. So in the early hours of this morning, at around 2:50 a.m, an arson attack occurred at Blackwater Garda Station. There is an active live investigation which is ongoing, and an update will be made in due course. I suppose for this lot, we would be encouraging anyone with any information that might assist in this investigation, if they could make contact with their local Garda Station, or as we already said, or it was already said on the news, the Garda Confidential line on 1800 666 111.
0: So it was a form of arson attack, or what was it, Aidan?
4: It was indeed, yeah. So it was a criminal damage attack by fire.
0: By fire. And yeah, again, the time is important for people who may have been passing by.
4: Absolutely. And I suppose if anyone noticed anything suspicious, whether it was yesterday evening, leading into the early hours of this morning, any road users, whether it was by foot or by car, if they noticed anything suspicious in the area, again, to come forward if they possibly can.
0: All right. Again, and if people have information, do they go to the Wexford Garda Station, or where do they go?
4: They can go to any Garda Station. An escortee would be the district headquarters for Blackwater if they were to make contact with them, but if they make contact with any Garda Station, they can, or again, the Garda Confidential line on 1800 666 111.
0: Let's get on to the other core issues today. While you and I were talking, I already got one bleep on the phone there during the news break, and it was a scam call. So the scam calls are still out there, and they've become extremely clever nowadays, haven't they?
4: They have indeed, yeah. Alan.
0: But you're going to look at bogus trade callers, so that's what you'd like to look at today.
4: Absolutely, yeah. So I suppose in recent weeks in the Wexford district, we've seen a spike in bogus trade callers calling to houses, whether it be in the town or the country. And these bogus trade callers would they'd often target vulnerable members of our community with regards to carrying out works, whether it's garden works or home works, and quite often these works can be carried out to a very poor standard, or not being carried out at all. So I suppose we'd like to issue a reminder to people not to feel pressured into having works carried out on your house that aren't required. I suppose also not to be handing over cash or making payments prior to works being carried out, and especially not to feel obliged to accompany anyone to any financial institutions to withdraw monies. And when interacting with these kind of people, to ensure that doors and windows are kept secure, whether you're inside or outside your home whilst interacting, and to take note, I suppose, of registration vehicles of these type of callers, what they might be travelling in, along with the make and the colour of the vehicles.
0: Now, the hot weather is also causing problems at the moment, but problems of a nice kind, really. We're savouring, we're enjoying, we don't want to put a hex on it, but you do want to create awareness about personal safety during the hot weather, Aidan.
4: Absolutely. So I suppose we've been very lucky with the spell of hot weather that we're after having over the last few days, and it's due to continue to later on during the week as well. So I suppose I want to touch on, I suppose, personal safety and a bit of property safety as well in this fine weather, Alan. So I suppose with personal safety, I suppose, with the increase in hot weather, we

0: like to just remind a lot of people who might feel the urge to head to the beach, which is completely understandable during the hot weather, to be mindful of their surroundings when visiting the seaside and protecting their valuables, I suppose. So we all might wish to head straight to the water and cool off, but it's important to be aware of our own swimming capabilities and that of others who are with us as well, and to remember, I suppose, to stick between the designated areas where lifeguards are patrolling, and to, when you're leaving, I suppose, if you're leaving home on your own, to let somebody know where you're heading to and what time you're expected home, and just a reminder not to consume intoxicants and enter the water, because you won't only be putting your own life at risk. You
1: might, and also I heard in Southeast Radio News, never go in, dive in, the water is still quite cold, isn't it?
0: Even absolutely, yeah, even at this time of the year it is quite cold. I suppose last week we were still turning on our heating as well, so we just want to be mindful that the water is still rather cold.
1: And have you mentioned the property aspect of it?
0: The property, yeah. So I suppose when we're parking up, going to the beach, just ensure that your vehicle is secure. At this time of year, we can often see a spike from theft from vehicles when cars are being parked up in secluded areas. And just a reminder not to leave your valuables on display and to leave them at home if possible, and to keep all your windows and doors secured, and if possible park where there is CCTV covered in areas. The theft from vehicles is very opportunistic, and it's a crime that can be easily avoided just by making sensible decisions.
1: Yeah, now we have on the first Friday an extra Garda slot with Inspector Michelle Byrne from the Traffic Division, and sadly it doesn't happen this week because we're still in the month of May, the bank holiday weekend, but it'll be the following Friday. But you do, to round off our conversation this morning, want to talk about bank holiday weekend road safety. Is it still a fact that a lot of accidents, more accidents than normal, take place in the bank holidays?
0: I suppose more accidents do take place on bank holiday weekends, with increased car volumes on our roads, with people heading off for the weekend. They might be trying to get places a little bit quicker to try and make the most out of the full weekend. So just ahead of the June bank holiday weekend, I suppose on Garda Síochána, would like to remind all users to adhere to the rules of the road. As I said already, bank holidays generally do have increased traffic volumes, and with that becomes a greater responsibility for all road users to make safe decisions. And the June bank holiday road safety operation will commence at a minute past midnight on Thursday the 28th of May and conclude on Tuesday the 2nd of June.
1: What will that entail, Aidan?
0: I suppose on Garda Síochána will be focused on maintaining high visibility presence on all road networks. We would like to remind people to slow down, wear their seatbelts, not to be using their mobile phones when driving, and never drive under the influence of intoxicant. Yeah. There will be checkpoints carried out through the county as per normal, and a zero tolerance approach will be taken to anyone who's not adhering to the rules of the road.
1: Look, well done. First one on your own. And
0: thanks very much.
1: I think the main thing is just be extra vigilant. And if you spot anything untoward, whether it be antisocial behaviour or anything, or even if you're suffering online abuse, it's very important, and people have been asking me, it's very important to contact in Garda Síochána if you're concerned about anything in your area that is causing you distress, isn't that right?
0: Absolutely. So make contact with your local Garda station, and in the case of an emergency, dial 999 or 112.
1: Thanks, Aidan. That was Garda Aidan Miley. More from Garda Síochána next Tuesday, and then again the following Friday as well. But as you heard there from Aidan Miley, Garda Aidan Miley, ahead of the June bank holiday weekend, and Garda Síochána would like to remind all road users to adhere to the rules of the road. And their safety campaign kicks into action on Thursday the 28th of May and concludes on Tuesday the 2nd of June. Now, if you've been out in the garden recently and you've decided to tackle it, my next guest has a great advice for you, because I'm joined by Laura Douglas, who's the head of Bloom and brand partnerships with Bord Bia. Laura is one of the key people behind Bord Bia Bloom, Ireland's biggest gardening, food and lifestyle festival, which is about to kick into action very shortly, and we'll have a strong Wexford contingent there too. Good morning, Laura.
2: Good morning. How are you?
1: I'm grand, Laura. Look, Bloom has become far more than just a flower show. What do you think keeps people coming back year after year?
2: I know, it's fantastic. And this year we're celebrating our 20th year. So it'll be our biggest and best event program, yes. And they come for, I guess, it's, you know, whether you're a gardening enthusiast, a foodie, or simply looking for a great day out, there's honestly something for everyone at Bloom.
1: When you walk around Bloom before the gates open, what's the one thing that visitors never get to see that fascinates you most?
2: I suppose the amount of work that goes into it, in terms of like the planning. Like we start planning, we've already had a couple of sessions, three workshops on Bloom 2027 before 2026 has ever happened. And then in terms of the actual build, you know, it starts 7 weeks out, 8 with 700 people on site, on a 70-acre site, starting to build a garden. So you kind of don't see all that work in the lead-up to it. And neither should you. You should just arrive and have a great day, and it's all done.
1: What's the timeline for this year's event then, please?
2: So it's the June Bank Holiday weekend. So it's May 28th, Thursday 28th until Monday the 1st of June.
1: Right. Look, with the cost of living still a concern, are people starting to see gardening less as a hobby and more as a practical way to save money?
3: And if they couldn't stop the bleeding.
1: What do you think?
2: I think there's probably a bit of that as well. I think people use gardening just, it's also great for just your general well-being, get outside in nature, you know, calms the nervous system. And also, I think, for growing their own, whether that's even if they've only got, you know, an apartment with a small little balcony, growing your own herbs, or whether you do have a much larger garden and a bigger budget and you want to create a fantastic garden. There's kind of inspiration for all levels. And even within our show gardens this year, we have, you know, a number of balcony gardens as well as small, medium and large gardens that people can find inspiration there, as well as on our garden stage, lots of tips and tricks from different garden experts that you can ask questions. And yeah, but it's definitely something I think everybody is getting more into.
1: Is there much more, or is there much of an interest from County Wexford in bloom this year? Do you know of any exhibitors from this county?
2: There is, actually. In terms of gardening, our, in the nursery village, we'll be welcoming plant experts Kilmurry Nursery from Goree. And we, in terms of food, I think we give a number of people as well. So we've got, from Wexford, there's Killinick Moor Taste will be exhibiting with a brand new product, actually launching a bloom this year, and also exhibiting our Wexford Home Preserves from New Ross. And we've Zana Cookhouse with their lovely quiches from Wexford Town. And there is Green Hill Fruit Farm, O'Neill's Dry Cure Bacon Company, and with lovely Lowen Farm. From, I think they're from Enniscorthy, and they'll also exhibit. So actually, we have a pretty large contingent coming from Wexford, in fact.
1: Yeah, that sounds absolutely brilliant. Really positive to hear that, a strong Wexford presence at bloom. Now, it often is seen as traditional gardening, just getting back to the whole idea of gardening, yet I believe bloom is now attracting younger audiences, and they're getting younger every year. What changes are you noticing then in how younger people view the outdoor spaces? And, of course, the buzzword at the moment is sustainability.
2: Yeah, 100%. I think we've seen a change in our demographic attending bloom from sort of slightly older female to now it's more, you know, 40-60 male, female, and it's actually 55% and over are, 70% of our visitors are, sorry, under the age of 55. So, you know, we definitely have a kind of a younger demographic visiting. And I think as well, in terms of gardening, people don't just see it as sort of the traditional gardening. And also the festival has expanded. So 20 years ago, we started off in the Victoria Wall Garden, the OPW Wall Garden in the Visitor Centre in Phoenix Park. And it was just show gardens at the time. And since then, it's expanded in, to include board beers, remit across food, as well as sustainability. And this year, we even have a new health and wellness village. Yeah, and the other thing is in terms of different interests. So, you know, the festival as well as gardening, obviously we still have our 20 stunning show gardens, celebrate our 20 years this year, and we'll have, you know, top plant nurseries and postcard gardens, etc. But on the food side, people also come in, and we do find some of maybe the younger cohort, they're coming in because they're really interested in food, and then when they get there, they discover the show gardens and get inspiration, and they didn't realise that actually it's not just for garden experts, you know. And then we've our sustainable living stage as well, and in fact, Bloom became the first and only event in Ireland to have received this international accreditation, this ISO standard in sustainable event management. So we're kind of very proud of that as well. And there's huge interest in our sustainable living stage as well.
1: Yeah, I mean, show gardens are spectacular. You've described them there for us as well, Laura. But some simple trends or ideas that families can realistically bring home from Bloom this year.
2: Yeah, I mean, there's all sorts of tips from experts on our garden stage. So, like, we'll have Dermot McGavin there from BBC Gardeners World, presenter Adam Frost will be there, TJ Maher, Jimmy Blake, Marie Staunton, Harrison Gardner. And they'll be there to give lots of tips in terms of gardening to people, but also in terms of sustainability, which kind of links hand in hand with gardening as well. And not just even on the gardening front, even our sustainable living stage, we also give tips and tricks to people in terms of, you know, food waste and in terms of fashion and buying more sustainably. But yeah, I think whether you just have a very small space or you have a much larger space.